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We started out strong, but somewhere along we lost our way. 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We've killed and destroyed, stolen and blamed, all in your name. You told us to give, told us to love, but we chose to take. You laid down your life, put power aside, showed us the way and the truth. We roll in the church, open the word, and forget that we're called to include. Now it's long overdue, but I can't dilute what we seem to have put on the shelf. I can't speak for us all, but I gotta believe I'm speaking for more than myself when I say.

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Our color of skin, the clothes we're in, that valley's deep and wide. We overlook the broken, the homeless, and discard the poor, while we celebrate the rich and the beautiful with a wide open door. I'm sorry we're nothing like you. You chose to bear a cross. We choose to give you parts of us, and rarely the parts that cost. Now it's long overdue, but I can't dilute what we seem to have put on the shelf. I can't speak for us all, but I gotta believe I'm speaking for more than myself when I say

0: Blessed are the poor in spirit, for theirs is the kingdom of heaven. Blessed are they that mourn, for they shall be comforted. Blessed are the meek, for they shall inherit the earth. Blessed are they which hunger and thirst after righteousness, for they shall be filled. Blessed are the merciful, for they shall obtain mercy. Blessed are the pure in heart, for they shall see God. Blessed are the peacemakers, for they shall be called the children of God. Blessed are they which are persecuted for righteousness' sake, for theirs is the kingdom of heaven. Blessed are ye when men shall revile you and persecute you, and shall say all manner of evil against you falsely, for my sake.
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drinks. 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Sing it for the can't go back. Sing it for the broken past.

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0: 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We ask God to bring unity, faithfulness, and understanding to this beautiful land we call home. 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

0: When the daily routine ends and the evening hustle begins, it's important to take a breath. 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
3: 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I'm Holly Taylor for Good Company, and let's just dive right into God's Word. 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
1: If I ask you, do you consider yourself a generous person? How would you respond? Yes or no? Well, I actually did that at a shopping mall. It was crazy. And you can't believe what they told me. That's today. Stay with me.
0: You've been told it's more blessed to give than to receive. But do you actually believe that? I'm Dave Drury, and today on Living on the Edge, Chip Ingram gives us four counterintuitive principles about sowing and reaping, and then he takes a personal step to help us further. He reads his own manifesto out loud, five declarations he has made before God about how he will handle money, lifestyle, and giving for the rest of his life. This is much more than a theory about giving. It's a personal financial reckoning that Chip hopes will become yours too. Now here's Chip Ingram with his message titled, My Generosity Manifesto.
1: Generosity is the way to stop the greed in my heart and yours, and it's how God begins to grow and cultivate transformation. Now let me show you the principles. Principle number one, we reap where we sow. Second principle is that we reap how much we sow. The third principle, and this is the one, at least for me, was like, oh, wow. Do I really believe this or not? Kingdom sowing is counterintuitive. Notice the wisest man in the world in Proverbs 3, verse 9 and 10. Honor the Lord from your wealth and from the first of all your produce. And here's the promise. So your barns will be filled with plenty and your vats will overflow with new wine. I don't know about you. I didn't grow up reading the Bible. Someone's telling me, take the very first and the very best of your work and give it to God to love and help people. And God says, that's how your barns are going to get. That doesn't make sense. You give away and you get more. It's kingdom. Notice the words of Jesus, give and it'll be given unto you. Counterintuitive. They'll pour back into your lap. So bring a cup of generosity, you'll get a cup of generosity. Bring a bucket of generosity, get a bucket of generosity. It's just a law of the kingdom. Now, there's no give to get here, by the way. That's a perversion. There's no like, hey, I'm going to give away a lot because, okay, now you owe me. Well, guess what? You've just violated the spirit of it. It's not generosity, that's manipulation. Final principle is we never reap in the same season that we sow. This is why it's hard. Okay, you're listening to me thinking, man, I got a bunch of debt and I'm supposed to start giving, or okay, I give 1.3%, or I'm doing this or I'm doing that. And even the thought of this, now I've seen God do it radically, but when you begin to give, don't expect the next day to get a promotion. He says, don't lose heart in doing good in due time, underline due time, it'll reap if you don't grow weary. So then what should we do? While we still have the opportunity, let us do good. Get this to all people. Circle all people. We don't just love each other. All people. Especially the people that they don't think you care at all. The marginalized people. The people whose politics or lifestyle or sexual orientation is different. Do good to all people. That's what Jesus did. But especially to the household of the faith. The reason we continue in unhealthy, unwise,

0: wise, selfish, greedy practices. And did you hear we, all of us, is because the consequences don't show up right away. I mean, if I sat down to watch a good basketball game and ate, I mean, this whole box of Triscuits with my super duper sharp cheddar cheese and my super diet Coke in a moment of binging, and then if I got up and walked into the bedroom and immediately 2 pounds went around my waist, I think I could kick my Triscuit addiction. But it doesn't work like that. And more seriously, small neglects in my marriage, small neglects in my investment in renewing my mind, just a little pecking around with some pornography here, just a little flirting here. Nothing happened, right? Nothing happened. A little obsession with work and not really spending time that's knowing what's on your kid's heart. Nothing happened. Everybody seems okay. 10 years, 12 years, 20 years. Marriage falling apart, kids disengaged. So you never reap in the same season that you sow. That's why it takes faith. The goal, God's goal, is not to get some people to come to meetings, church, listen to someone talk, sing a couple songs, and be relatively a little bit nicer and maybe a little bit more moral than the world. That is not a Christian. Those are some activities that Christians are in. Following Jesus is the seed of the living God, of the Holy Spirit, comes and takes residence inside your body when you recognize your sin and turn from it and ask God for forgiveness and base it totally on what he did on the cross and his resurrection. He actually enters your life and it begins to develop and cultivate the very character of Jesus in you as you get in community and get in his word and talk to him and become generous. This is, it actually says, my generosity manifesto. So this is mine, all right? It's in yours. And here's the question. Do you want to be extraordinarily kind? And do you want to be extraordinarily generous? If so, you can, you know, check a box or two. And at the very end, you know, you can do this and put that somewhere. That's what I really want to be. And God will start doing it. Or, I would never say this out loud, if you would rather choose to be a bit more selfish and a bit less generous and be miserly, which usually ends up in miserable, then I wouldn't do anything. I mean, I really wouldn't. But there is, remember, we're deceived. Money has the power to deceive. We actually think we're doing okay. Your money is probably the clearest x-ray or MRI of your soul. And it's so clear and it's so measurable. That's why Jesus talked about it, because our money and hearts are connected. So let me walk through. Here's my manifesto. Whatever part you're willing and ready, by the grace of God, here's an invitation. I hereby declare by the following actions, I'm inviting you to do that, that I believe it is, as Jesus said, more blessed to give than to receive. If you really believe it's more blessed to give than to receive, that your life is better and blessed in every way, relationally, friendships, financially, well then, okay. Check number one, I thereby declare that all of that I have or ever will have belongs to Christ. And that was the turning point for me. Second, I hereby declare to act in obedience to God's word by giving back to God the first 10% of what he's blessed and entrusted to me. And you know, you can hear debates on tithing for today or whatever. It's probably not worth going into. Long before there was a law, Abraham gave 10% to Melchizedek after God richly blessed him with spoils, pre-incarnate Christ. Moses, they gave 10% of everything. And if you add it all up, they gave like 23% of their income because they were living in a theocracy. Part of it was kind of like tax, and the other part was these thank and voluntary offerings. You know, you keep moving, Jesus, his life. The Pharisees of the day, boy, they tithe, but they missed the heart. Mercy, justice, kindness. He said, don't forsake the former, tithing, but you got to get your heart right. Malachi would just say, you know, the reason you're having financial issues and relational issues and your life has got, he talked about like you have a purse with holes in it. In other words, you keep putting stuff in and it keeps leaking. He said, because you're robbing God. You declare it really belongs to him by giving the first portion. For some of you, man, I'll tell you, that'd be a big step. You probably have to rearrange your finances, and to do it first and not know how it's going to work out, that's faith. That was a hard one for me. But I can look back and realize, wow. Third is, I hereby declare that Jesus' blessings, both financial or otherwise, are not designed primarily to raise my standard of living, but to raise my standard of giving. See, when you're unconsciously greedy and deceived, every time you get more money, you get bigger, bigger, bigger, bigger, bigger. You know, I used to drive this kind of car, now this kind of car, this kind of car. I used to make this much, so here's my house. Now this is my house. Now here's my two houses. Now, and we just do it. Now, I think God wants to raise our standard of living. He's very, very gracious. I live in a really great house. I have a really nice car. But ask yourself, when do you say, this is good? This is my standard. This is all I want. This is where God wants me to live. And you know, for some of you, that's a 5-year-old Volkswagen. For others, it's a Tesla. You figure that out. You know, because of your roles and your work and however, you figure out what it is. But just what if you said, when God brings more in, maybe it's not for a second home. Maybe it's not for a remodel. Maybe he actually gave me some to help some refugees in Syria, or some clean water in Africa, or some local ministry right here. The next little box that I've checked is, I hereby declare to intentionally and aggressively remove the shackles of personal debt that have limited my giving, my going, and my peace. 40-50% of all marriages that fail are traced back to financial issues that cause tension. So some of you, the next step is, okay, I'm going to give this, but I mean, there's certain things that are appreciable. God bless us, right? I'm paying for a house, but I actually pay a bunch off on the principal every month. Your personal debt, attack it. Go to a counselor, cut up your credit cards. There's plenty of good books about how to do that. But here's the deal. When I pay everything on time and I make minimum payments, I'm the slave, the scripture says. Borrowers are the slave to the lender. So if I have a card and a lot of stuff, they're charging me 12, 13, 14%, you're more than tithing. You're just not doing it to God. It's called Visa, MasterCard, Discover. You are, and you're paying that much more. We better move quickly on that one. That was very convicting for some of you.
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0: The next box is, I hereby declare that I'll prayerfully cap my lifestyle expenses to become an extraordinarily generous person. And this was something that I did not that long ago. Yeah, I grew up really pretty poor, and my wife grew up pretty poor and had 4 kids, and sometimes 2 in college and 2 in private schools. And gosh, I remember, like, we have $1,000 in savings. We're doing really, really great, you know? And that wasn't all that many years ago. But I made some decisions, and one of them was to do pre-decisions about generosity, because your heart is deceitful. So I had a guy that was a mentor, and he said, someone had asked me to write a book, and I was on my first book. And he said, I want to hire a professional financial planner for you, to help you with your finances. I said, I don't need a financial planner. I got 2 kids in college, 2 in this, 2 in that. This is how much I make. This is what we're giving. I don't have any money. I don't need a plan. He goes, no. You need a plan. He said, you need to decide in advance, Chip, what you're going to do if God decides to bless this. He said, do you want to be dependent on, like, income from books? I said, no, but I'd like to be able to pay for college education and some stuff. He said, okay. He said, so I got with this financial planner. And basically, this is they tell pastors, it's a Christian one. So, look, if you fall morally, you wreck your life, you wreck the church, whatever you have to do, don't do that. If you get arrogant and full of yourself, you wreck your life, you wreck the church. But the one you guys don't think about is, if your finances get out of line, you wreck your life, you wreck the church. So why don't you decide, I've worked these things out, what should you give before you ever write the first book? So I prayed about it, talked with Teresa. Okay, we don't want to be dependent on this. So why don't we say in advance, this was really easy, you know, At least half of anything that comes in from any book, anytime, we just give to the Lord's Word. It was really pretty easy. I gave half of nothing away. But that decision in advance changed my world. And you know, as a result, yes, I have a very comfortable lifestyle, but then we said, anything living on the edge goes to them. Here's our lifestyle. All of that that comes in, we're going to give it all away. And it's been, it's so exciting. We're poor people. We grew up, poor people. Like, we couldn't pay the rent and stuff hardly. And now to write a check for all these orphans in Zimbabwe and to write a check to an institution, the joy and the excitement and looking into people's eyes, God wants that for you. This is not about give your money, but cap your lifestyle. And you cap it where he shows you. You know, I'm going to limit myself to 2 houses, okay? Great. Do whatever God shows you to do. But at some point in time, draw a line. It's really exciting. And then the last one here is, I hereby declare, I'll volunteer my time and talent, X percent of my waking hours. I'd like to write 10%. And I'm being really gracious with you. Are you ready for this? 168 hours in a week. Hardly anyone sleeps 8 hours, although we should. So 8 times 7, 56. Subtract that out. Now we're down to 112. Let me give you some time to eat. Take those 12 hours away. So you got 100 hours every week. Imagine. Are you ready? Imagine. Can you imagine if all of us gave 10 hours a week? That's 10% of our awakening in the name of Jesus to love people. I mean, you could volunteer in the church. You can volunteer outside the church. You could do some. Here's what I want to ask you. Which of those boxes are you going to check? And what's your next step? You grow into generosity. Well, here's some specifics. First step, and just do it for 90 days. If God doesn't show up, don't do it anymore. But for 90 days, I commit to take the first step in generosity by committing to give, and you put a percentage in of my income and my time weekly. Maybe you're saying, I don't have much faith. This is all new to me. Dear God, I have 2.5% faith. So that's what I'm giving. Or 5.7, or 1.3, or 8.9. I don't care what it is. It's between you and God. On this, there's no number here. But what if all of us did something? Half of all the people in America that are Christians give nothing. Sounds really strong, but it's true. But I think if I ask you, are you generous? You know what? We don't make the connection. You're not a bad person. But we don't get it. Next step, as a follower of Christ, I commit to generously and faithfully give 10% of my time weekly. I mean, there's probably lots of you who know, this is what I really ought to do. I intellectually believe that. But right now, because of, I'm going to give some time and, you know, I've got these kids in school and I've got this here and things at work are a little hard and I'm concerned about the future. Guess what? None of those things ever change. This is about faith. God, it all belongs to you. You have told me, demonstrate that I really believe that by giving first and foremost. Above and beyond, I commit to joyfully growing my faith and generosity by giving blank percent above my current tithe of 10% of my income and weekly time. It's interesting that as our income and things grow, I've met people that they've been a Christian for 30 years. 30 years ago, I believe in tithing. It all belongs to God. They gave 10%. 30 years later, I give 10%. How can that be? How can our hearts not grow? How cannot we see the opportunities? I can tell you what happens. We get deceived. And so what happens is our lifestyle grows, but our giving doesn't grow. You know, like take a big risk. 1% this year. I'm an 11%er this year. I met a guy that literally supercharged my giving. He heard about that the year after he was married. And so he decided, every year I'm married, I'm going to give 1% more just to see if God shows up. I met him when he was married 58 years. 58 and 10, he was giving 68% of his income. And then he turned to me, he goes, you know, it's really interesting. You know, I was a private architect and somehow things worked out. I ended up kind of doing these shopping centers and I can look back over, he talked like this, I can look back over, he was really old, I can look back over 58 years and I've never made less money this year than the year before. It's amazing. God, and you invest in the great bank of heaven. Sorry, Paul, that's a bad invitation. But what would happen? What would happen if we did that? The final one here is for those of you that everything I'm talking about, you may even have the gift of giving, and you're going, yeah, rah, rah, rah, I believe that. You're giving over and above. You're looking at a pretty big percentage. Here's my word for some of us that are kind of, we've been growing. Pause and just ask about your motives. One of the dangers of getting radically generous in your giving is to begin to see numbers and, okay, I gave 29% last year, but I gave 31% this year. Like, hey, God, look at me. And just back away and just ask, is there still joy? And then ask, okay, Lord, have I justified myself? Is there something really exciting you would put on my heart? And would I do something crazy and radical if you showed me? And just pray. Because this is always about your heart. Although he was rich, speaking of Jesus, he became poor, that we, through his poverty, might become rich. The eyes of the Lord go to and fro throughout the whole earth, that he might strongly support those whose heart is fully his. Lord, I've talked a lot about money. I know you have people all across the spectrum. You have some people that actually you don't even want any of their money today. You want them to say, could I receive something? Could I receive forgiveness of my sins and you come live inside of me and start a brand new life and have all my sins behind me today? Lord, that's your heart. And God, for all of us, it's easy to say this, but it's so true. You really, really, really neither need nor want our money. But Jesus, you talked about it so much because our heart is connected to it. My heart's desire is that you, tender, kind, gentle, loving Holy Spirit, would fill people with a level of courage and faith, that you would break the power of darkness in their heart and in mine, and that every one of us would take at least a baby step toward being more generous. Amen.
1: 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And Chip has a closing word for us in just a moment. 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Both are free wherever you listen to your podcasts. 5 declarations. Each one is simple on the surface and costly underneath. I hereby declare that all I have belongs to Christ, that Jesus' blessings are meant to raise my standard of giving, not my standard of living, that I will prayerfully cap my lifestyle. The story of sitting with a financial planner before his first book was ever published, making decisions about money he didn't yet have, is the picture of what it looks like to actually believe that God owns it all, and to arrange your life accordingly in advance. And one more thing before we go, this week Chip has a special book he wants you to check out, Wise Son, Smart Son by Jack Alexander, is a beautifully crafted resource that shows you not just what wisdom is, but how to actually pursue it day by day. On our next program, Chip sits down with Jack for a special interview to close out our series, The Jesus Revolution, and you'll want to hear it. You can get the book right now at wisesmart.com. That's wisesmart.com. Well, now here's Chip.
2: If we were talking across the table from one another, and you leaned in and said, you know, Chip, all this stuff about generosity, it's really a lot deeper than that, isn't it? And I would say, yeah, it really is. The greatest act of generosity was that God so loved the world that he gave generously his son, the Lord Jesus, that whoever would believe, actually would entrust themselves, would put their faith in him and what he did, shouldn't perish, but have everlasting life. And what I've learned over the years is when I talk like this, God has already prepared thousands and thousands of people to hear what I'm about to say. And that is that you can have your sins forgiven today. That the generous God of the universe wants to say to you, would you receive my son as the sole and only means of a relationship with an absolutely pure and holy God? What I know is that right now, you need to respond and say, yes, Lord, I want that. with all the implications. And if you would bow your head if it's appropriate, or keep your eyes open if you're driving, and just say in the depth of your soul and your heart and your integrity, oh God, I need you. Will you forgive me right now for all that I've done? I believe Christ died in my place. I believe that he rose from the dead. And I'm asking you on that basis alone to make me your son, make me your daughter. And what I want you to know that God made that promise, and as you receive it in this moment by faith, you're his son, you're his daughter, you're forgiven. Now today you need to text or call the greatest Christian you know and say, I'm not exactly sure what I did, but I asked Christ to come into my life. And then you need to go to our website, livingontheedge.org. We don't want anything from you. We have some resources to help new believers. And then find a church that teaches the Bible this weekend and start taking baby steps to grow in your relationship with Christ. God bless you.
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0: if you're getting up and getting out for this morning, maybe you're going to go get your workout in or you want to read the Bible, of Proverbs 24, verse 5. A wise man is full of strength, and a man of knowledge enhances his might. It is your daily verse and that word of encouragement for this morning.
1: Good morning. We're not dealing with anything major on the go. The 401 East and West through the GTA is moving at the limit. No problems on the Don Valley Parkway from top to bottom, and a very smooth run as well as you're making your way out currently out on the 400. We did have some issues on the 404 northbound at Elgin Mills. All lanes were closed due to debris that's cleared out of the way just in time for the morning rush. Any updates to the course of your drive, you can call us toll free in studio at 1-833-NOW-SLOW. 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With the latest traffic, I'm Samantha Diaz.
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1: This is Max Licato. The anxious heart says, there's trouble out there, so you don't sleep well. You don't laugh often. Misfortune lurks. It's just a matter of time. As a result, you're anxious. How can this be? Our cars are safer than ever. We regulate food and water and electricity. Yet, if worry were an Olympic event, we'd win the gold medal. Well, keep in mind that anxiety is not a sin, it's an emotion. It can, however, lead to sinful behavior. And when we numb our fears with six packs or food binges, when we peddle our fears to anyone who'll buy them, we're sinning. Jesus gave this word, be careful or your hearts will be weighed down with the anxieties of life. God made you for more than a life of angst and mind-splitting worry. He has a new chapter for your life, and He is ready to write it. This is Max Licato.
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0: How do you know that God will show up when you need him or provide what you need? In my life, I've learned so much about God's faithfulness through the really difficult seasons, and when I've needed him most, he has been faithful. Genesis 22, 13 and 14, Abraham looked up and took the ram and sacrificed it as a burnt offering instead of his son. Abraham called that place, "The Lord will provide." Abraham loved God, but when God provided a ram, Abraham learned that he could trust God to provide. God made a way when there seemed to be no way. That's who God is. He is a faithful provider. He may not work in the way or timing that you expect, but he's always working. You can follow his lead, even to really difficult places. He's already there.
1: This is Max Licato. The anxious heart says, there's trouble out there, so you don't sleep well. You don't laugh often. Misfortune lurks. It's just a matter of time. As a result, you're anxious. How can this be? Our cars are safer than ever. We regulate food and water and electricity. Yet, if worry were an Olympic event, we'd win the gold medal. Well, keep in mind that anxiety is not a sin. It's an emotion. It can, however, lead to sinful behavior. And when we numb our fears with six-packs or food binges, when we peddle our fears to anyone who'll buy them, we're sinning. Jesus gave this word, be careful, or your hearts will be weighed down with the anxieties of life. God made you for more than a life of angst and mind-splitting worry. He has a new chapter for your life, and he is ready to write it. This is Max Licato.
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3: Sometimes

0: What do you and your spouse really have in common? A study of marriage did a breakdown, and the number one thing was moral values, and the second was curiosity. People who were married a long time were good at reading each other's personalities. Married couples ranged in this study from 22 to 90 years of age, with the average length of marriage being 28 years. But other than moral values, the rest between the couples were pretty different.
1: Really good run out this morning. Absolutely no problems along the 401 in either direction. However, you will encounter delays eastbound from Pearson to the 400 and westbound from the 404 to Yonge. DVP filling in 401 to Eglinton. Now, we are dealing with an issue out of the 409 just near the 427 on ramps. It is a very slow going drive on the approach as a result of this collision. Keep this in mind if you are making your way over to the 409. 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With the latest traffic, I'm Samantha Diaz.

0: All right, single people, listen up. A survey on actively dating North Americans found that 73% of people say that a messy car reflects their personal life. A study found more people now ask and anticipate seeing someone's car when dating as to whether or not they want to continue a relationship. So a quick tidy might not win their heart, but a filthy one says a lot more about us, apparently.
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0: I'll be honest, there are certain things about robots and AI and that just makes me a little apprehensive. However, there are certain cool things too. I do like the self-driving car thing. I mean, I like to drive, but I also think that it's kind of cool that that happens. When it comes to learning certain things, AI is definitely neat. I came across this. A robot just performed gallbladder surgery on its own. No human hands, no pre-programmed instructions, just an AI that taught itself to operate. Quite successful. Kind of cool. Just wondering, in the future, it'll be kind of cool to see where our medical system is going to go.
1: Good morning. We're dealing with some problems on the DVP southbound just past Bayview Bloor. Right shoulder is blocked with a stalled vehicle. Keep that in mind. Collision enclosure free elsewhere. Not spotting any issues along the 401, but busy eastbound. Anywhere from the Pearson Airport right over towards approaching the 400. We did have some problems out on the 409 near the 427. Looks like that's still ongoing in the midst of clearing, but still quite heavy. So if you're coming off the 427 onto the 409, keep this in mind. 401 westbound filling in through Young, and then again from the 400 to the 409. 410 southbound busy Sandalwood to Queen. Air North is flying direct from Toronto Whitehorse or Yellowknife. Catch the midnight sun or marvel at the northern lights. No matter when you go, this bucket list trip is a true northern wonder. Fly airnorth.com. With the latest traffic, I'm Samantha Diaz.
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0: So I'm in the middle of this housing project, and what I thought was going to take a month and a half, we are now in month number three, and flooring is one of the last things now that I have to do, but every time that I would lay something down, it would then break apart. Every time that I thought I knew what I was doing would come apart, and I ended up calling professionals. I had people come over. I had people looking into it, and what I thought was going to be a simple project has really turned into something far more demanding. The flooring itself wasn't the problem. The challenge was what was laying underneath. Every bump, every dip, every ridge and imperfection had to be addressed before the floor could be installed properly. What seemed like a straightforward task has become a lesson in patience, persistence, and preparation. As frustrating as it is, there's really no shortcut. Ignoring imperfections wouldn't make them disappear. Covering them up wouldn't solve the problem. In fact, the better the finished floor looked, the more important the foundation became. What was hidden eventually affects what was visible. And life with God often follows that same pattern. We naturally focus on finished product. We pray for breakthroughs, opportunities, growth, and answers. We want to see progress. We want to move forward. Yet God frequently directs his attention to the foundation before he allows us to build further. He sees what we cannot always see. He knows that weaknesses left undressed can create problems later. What feels like a delay to us might actually be his protection and preparation. Sometimes God uses challenges to reveal areas in our lives that need attention. A difficult conversation may expose pride. A season of waiting may uncover impatience. A disappointment may reveal where we have placed our trust. These moments are not meant to discourage us, but to strengthen us. The Lord works beneath the surface, shaping our character, deepening our faith, and teaching us to depend on Him. Just as a skilled installer knows that a beautiful floor depends on a solid foundation, our Heavenly Father knows that lasting spiritual growth requires careful preparation. He's not in a hurry. He is building something that will endure. Every lesson learned, every obstacle faced, and every act of obedience is a part of his work in us. If you find yourself in a season where progress feels slower than expected, you could take heart. The Lord has not forgotten you. He is still at work. The delays, adjustments, and challenges may be serving a purpose greater than you realize. What seems like lost time may actually be the strengthening of the very foundation upon which he intends to build. Trust him with the unseen work. Trust him with the process. A strong foundation is never wasted, and in God's hands, every effort towards it has eternal value.
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2: 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James Curtis is live, bringing the GTA uplifting music, good vibes, and the energy to fuel your day. 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

So we go through all of the Canada Day festivities, and my son, who had now just turned 17, said, are we ever going to go down to the States for 4th of July? And it got me thinking, has anybody made the trek to Niagara or to Windsor to then go and watch the fireworks? One time, I ended up taking a trip down to see my uncle during 4th of July. It was the only time that I got to experience any additional fireworks other than Canada Day. So I'm just wondering, how busy is it? Is it something worthwhile in going and taking a watch or taking a gander, taking a trip, a family day trip? As my kids get older, and yes, I know they're eventually going to be leaving the house, I kind of want to have these experiences, but I just don't know if it is worth the trek, if you actually have the good views, or if it's just so busy, it's not worthwhile. Would love to know whether or not you've had a chance to do something like that, or maybe you have an alternate idea.

It's a busy drive out there as you're making your way out on the DVP southbound just before Bayview Bloor. We still have the right shoulder blocked there with a stalled vehicle. Northbound also slow going up to the 401 ramps. You will also encounter some slowdowns if you're making your way out currently on the 401 itself. It's collision free but heavy eastbound from the airport to Yorkdale and westbound from the 404 through to Yonge. If you're out on the 409 eastbound at Atwell, we still have that collision affecting two right lanes. A very heavy go, and keep that in mind. Any updates to the course of your drive today, you can give us a call at 1-833-NOW-SLOW. And just a friendly reminder for your afternoon commute, we have a lot of road closures in effect starting at 3 p.m. for the soccer game. So keep that in mind and plan ahead for this afternoon. 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With the latest traffic, I'm Samantha Diaz.

0: We average multiple cups of coffee a day. Well, scientists now are looking at using coffee grounds as fuel. Researchers are able to use wet coffee grounds into fuel into just 90 seconds. Using a plasma jet, it creates a carbon-rich material. Now, this is still in the beginning phases, so it is unsure as to what the cost will be or whether or not they can make this viable, but maybe another cool way to reduce food waste and produce a new fuel source.
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0: Talking about this morning how scientists are working on taking the coffee grounds and making it into another fuel source, which is, I mean, kind of cool. So it's got me wondering, how much coffee do you drink in the morning? Now, I'm not much of a coffee person, but I know that my wife at least needs one or two cups to kind of kick off her day. Andrea, waiting patiently this morning, how much coffee do you drink?
1: I don't drink any coffee. I grew up in England. I'm a tea girl.
2: There you go. Okay, then how many cups of tea if we're going to switch it up?
1: Probably about 3 or 4, but it's all decaf as well, so I do stay away from the caffeine.
3: I'm brand new to coffee, so I don't want too much. 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Is that just too weird a thing?
4: Half-calf?
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3: Half-calf. We're going to have a half-calf.

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0: just after 8 o'clock because Wednesday was Canada Day. We did not do a Worship Wednesday, but it is a good reminder for you to get your worship songs in. Always love to hear from you. 877-JOY-1250, 877-569-1250. But it is a Thursday, which means we like to throw it back. 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And personally, maybe one of my favorite throwback songs, it is Petra with Beyond Belief. 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
1: Collision and closure free as you're making your way out along the DVP now, but it's heavy into and out of the downtown core and east and west of the 401 through the GTA is currently problem free, but also busy in both directions of the 401 from Pearson to Yorkdale and westbound from the 404 to the Allen Road. East on the Gardner Expressway, expect a backup anywhere from South Kingsway through to Strawn and the South 400 filling in Finch to the 401 ramps. Wondering what to do with leftover paint or stain? 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Details at toronto.ca/environment_days. With the latest traffic, I'm Samantha Diaz.
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0: You're listening to Mornings with James Curtis. I'm Johnny Rocket, filling in for James over the next few weeks. 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

Friday coming up tomorrow, and we will make sure we highlight some of the things happening in around the community in your church. If there is something going on, make sure you let us know. One of the things that are kicking off coming up tomorrow, Beaches Jazz Festival, which is kind of just one of those staples. Over a million people going to be in attendance throughout the month. 50 bands just for its street fest. They have 1,000 artists for the entire event. So if you're looking to take in some local artistry, if you're looking to listen to some amazing music, some incredible artists, then that is one of the things happening. Now, if we're missing something, that's where you let us know, whether it is in your church, in the community, something happening, whether it be this weekend or coming up throughout the summer. We can't highlight those things unless you tell us.

Remains to be a busy drive through the GTA if you're making your way out currently. Expect some volume east on the 401, anywhere from approaching the Pearson area over to the 400. And just getting confirmation of a westbound problem in the express approaching Yonge. Two left lanes are blocked there. The 404 busy southbound approaching the Don Valley Parkway, and the DVP heavy in both directions from the 401 to Eglinton. East on the Gardner remains slow as well, anywhere from about the Jameson area over to the Don Valley Parkway. If you're hopping on to the QEW, we're also dealing with an ongoing problem eastbound at Cawthra. A center lane is blocked if your commute brings you that way. Keep that in mind. 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With the latest traffic, I'm Samantha Diaz.

0: If you're getting up and getting out for this morning, maybe you're going to go get your workout in or you want to read the Bible, of Proverbs 24, verse 5. A wise man is full of strength, and a man of knowledge enhances his might. 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

0: How do you know that God will show up when you need him or provide what you need? In my life, I've learned so much about God's faithfulness through the really difficult seasons, and when I've needed him most, he has been faithful. Genesis 22, 13 and 14, Abraham looked up and took the ram and sacrificed it as a burnt offering instead of his son. Abraham called that place, "The Lord will provide." Abraham loved God, but when God provided a ram, Abraham learned that he could trust God to provide. God made a way when there seemed to be no way. That's who God is. He is a faithful provider. He may not work in the way or timing that you expect, but he's always working. You can follow his lead. Even to really difficult places, he's already there.
1: Do you have a list of regrets? This longer than it's ever been.

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1: It's very quickly becoming your turn. And to decide in the fear of God and the glory of Jesus Christ that you will build your life upon Him, gain entrance to the eternal kingdom again of heaven. You have to decide who you live for. Is it going to be the world? Is it going to be for Jesus?

0: from 2 Peter is all about. Being reminded about what matters most, refocusing on the things that are important to the Lord so we can zero in on our purpose as Christ followers. If you need fresh encouragement today, you will want to tune in. Tune in your Bible with me, if you can, to 2 Peter chapter 1. Here's Pastor Robbie.
1: And he has reminded them of the reality of the eternal kingdom, verse 11. He has reminded them of what matters most. Listen, loved ones, because in the end, that's all that matters. In the end, it's all that matters. Let me ask you this here, just as we move on here to the second point in a second. What's your plan? I mean this sincerely. What's your plan to make God's vision your vision? Do you have a plan to make sure that God's vision is your vision on a daily basis? What's your plan to make God's plan your plan? To make God's will your will? Do you have a plan, a strategy, to make God's priorities your priorities on a daily basis? How do you, when you're wandering, how do you get back? What's the plan? What do the priorities of God consist of? What is most important to your life? What are you willing to die for? What is carrying you on into eternity? Like what is it at the end of the day that matters most to God and therefore should matter most to us? These are very important questions. Peter's helping us a ton in chapter 1 with this. But I find we need way more believers to be able to answer that question. Here's my plan to make God's plan increasingly my plan. Here's my plan so that the priorities of God are the priorities within my life, because those are the priorities that God promises to bless. So I need to be continually reminded, because it calls me back to what matters most. It's happening right now, as we do this right now in the sermon, it's happening. The Holy Spirit is using that. Number two, because it awakens me to my purpose. I need to be reminded all the time because it awakens me to my purpose. Look at verse 13. I think it is right, as long as I'm in this body, to stir you up by way of reminder. Do you think Pastor Robbie likes the verb stir up there? Do you think so? Yes, I do. That is exciting. I'm excited to get there. Stir you up by way of reminder, since I know that the putting off my body will be soon, as our Lord Jesus Christ made clear to me. Okay? First thing I want us to see here, notice what Peter refers to twice. He refers to his imminent death. Peter's like, I'm going to die soon. Time my departure has come. I will put off my body. He's speaking of his death. Notice the reality of Peter's death heightens his purpose, and the reality of his death heightens the purpose of others that he wants to care for. Life is short. He knows his time is coming to an end. He's doubling down on reminding them of what matters most to their purpose. We learn a lot from Peter here, by the way. I just want to on this point here, Peter, like, man, I'm about to die. But he's not afraid of death. See that? Rather, it's death that motivates Peter. Hey, we live in a society now that is really living in denial of death. Death is pretty much a forbidden subject now. It's like wrong to talk about death in many circles and places. It's incredible to me. That's really, really hurting us as a culture. Because last time I checked, death comes for all. However, there are increasing, mostly among very, very wealthy people in our society, there are increasing billionaires who somehow are trying to convince themselves that they can prevent death. I came across an article, just happened to this week. It's a Canadian telecom executive. He sold his telecom company for well over $1 billion. And he is now, quote, obsessed with evading death. Good luck, bro. Good luck. He's obsessed with evading death, and his goal is to live to 200, okay? And I'm like, why would you want to do that? Why would you want, he does. And he is making it his entire priority right now to set up and somehow to, he wants to, again, quote, this was in the article, to make death a preventable disease. And then you have another massive billionaire down in the States. And I learned this through this article too this week, that he is also obsessed with evading death, and he is literally spending $2 million a year on every test possible for his own physical body. $2 million a year just on tests and how he's doing physically to try to somehow, again, escape death. What do we call these people? Fools. We call them fools. But again, when you have nothing to live for, or at least when you are terrified of what happens after death,

0: then all of a sudden this world becomes everything. All of a sudden, all you have to live for is here and now. And the Bible tells us the exact opposite. We have purpose now, but man, our home is not here. Amen. Our home is not here. Our home is heaven and the reality and the return of Jesus Christ. And he sets up the new heavens and the new earth, which Peter is going to speak about again in this letter as well. So for the believer in Jesus Christ, death is not to be feared. Why? Well, we learned just even in verse 11 that death is the entranceway into the eternal kingdom. So for the Christ follower, death, you have no sting. Death, you have no victory. Death is a reality, but listen, for the believer in Christ, death is actually the beginning of victory. We need to be reminded of this, church. Like right now, this is healthy for me to say out loud. You need to hear this, because a lot of us are living in such a way that all that matters is now. No, no, that's not true. I mean, life's all around us, isn't it? And listen, death is all around us. Life and death is all around us all the time. I mean, every single week, if not every day, I hear stories, and so do you, of life and death. So we got to live in such a way that we're ready and being reminded of what actually matters. The brevity of Peter's life leads to the urgency of Peter's purpose. That's what's happening right here in our text. I want you to notice that Peter refers to his, quote, body twice. A literal translation for the word body in the Greek here can also be translated tent. Putting off of my tent is soon. Tent, what is a tent? It's a temporary structure. The apostle Paul said the same thing using the same word. Look on the screen here, 2 Corinthians 5. Look at it. He says, for in this tent we groan. Can I get an amen? Groaning. You know, I literally got down yesterday. I was with some friends and I got up and I was, apparently I didn't realize I groaned. Like, hey bro, you okay, man? You okay? I'm like, no, I'm not okay. And that's what happens. We are groaning, but what? Every time we groan, you know how much I love groaning. We groan because we're longing for what is to come. The earth creation is groaning for its complete redemption. We groan physically, spiritually, emotionally, man. We groan because this is not all there is. Praise God. We groan because we long to put on our heavenly dwelling. So think about it. Anyone who sets up a tent is not there for long. Fair? You set up a tent, you're not there for long. A tent is used for transitory purposes, right? So we have these foolish, wealthy billionaires that are trying to immortalize their tents. It's never, ever going to work. And here you have Peter and Paul, two apostolic heavyweights, both insisting in their own way and very similarly, this world is not our home. This world is not our home. Why? They're like, because we have bodies that are tents. They're tents, which means what? As the Bible says over and over again, we are strangers, aliens. We are sojourners in this world because this world is not our home. Our hope is not here. Our hope is not here. Hey, brothers and sisters, you have to live like your hope is not here. Your hope is not in your bank account. Your hope is not, again, in your house. Your hope is not in your job here. It's not. It's not. Your hope is not in other people. Your hope is in Christ. Amen. Your hope is in the kingdom. Your hope is in eternity. So look at Philippians chapter 3. Notice and love this verse. Our citizenship is in heaven. And from it, we await a Savior. We await a Savior, the Lord Jesus Christ, who will transform our lowly body to be like his glorious body by the power that enables him even to subject all things to himself. This is a reason to live right here. We do as much as we can for Christ now because this is our future reality and this is the hope that we have. You know, I read this morning in Titus 2 as I was seeking to renew my mind in my Bible readings. And in Titus 2, he says, waiting for our blessed hope, the return of Jesus. Like, waiting for our blessed hope. I'm like, oh, that's so good. Waiting for our blessed hope. As we increase in godliness, he says the same thing. And Peter and Paul are, again, everything's so connected. It's awesome. This is the power of reminder. It awakens us to what actually matters. So now back to verse 13. Take a look. Verse 13. Peter's resolved here to stir them up by way of reminder. Why? Because that's what biblical reminder does. Stir up here, it's a violent term. When it's used elsewhere, it's used, it's not like a, you know, coming up alongside when someone's sleeping and be like, hey, wake up, it's okay, you there. And kind of gently rubbing their shoulder and trying to, really, it's kind of like someone's sleeping, coming and just give them kick. You kick them, you awaken, you stir them up. It's like a violent arousal in this sense. He's like, Peter's like, man, I want to stir you. I want to awaken you. Think of a bucket of cold water poured on someone who's resting or whatever. And you know, you've seen it in TV, you've seen it in real life. And the cold water, whoa, and they just snap. That's what he's saying right here. He's like, I want to remind you what's true, to awaken you, stir you up out of slumber, stir you up out of your spiritual malaise, stir you up out of apathy, stir you up out of lukewarm living, to live for what actually matters, to live for the Lord Jesus Christ, to stir someone up, listen, by way of reminder. And I pray in Jesus' name, again, that's happening right now. Right now, it's the Holy Spirit's doing that as only he can in his own way. And I love this, obviously, so much. I love this. I live to see people awaken to their true purpose in Jesus Christ. I live to see people awaken from their slumber. That's ultimately why I'm in ministry, to see lives changed and to see people come to a knowledge of Christ and to forsake the garbage of the world and to live for the purposes and glory of Jesus Christ, to be filled with the Holy Spirit, to bear fruit for him. Like, there's nothing more beautiful. I live to see baptisms. I live to see people given salvation over death and sin and the hold of Satan. How many times have we heard, how many times have I heard, again, through the history of our church, someone saying something like, I was in a spiritual malaise, and then the word hit me, and the Holy Spirit rocked me, and the truth shook me, and then passion for Christ filled me. And they would not be the same again. The battle ensues, but they would not be the same again. More of that, please. Amen. More of that, please, oh Lord, in this place. Listen, this is the power of reminder. This is the power of reminder. What? Get off the bench, get into the game. Get off the couch, get into the race. Get off your phone, get into the word. The power of reminder. It awakens me to my purpose. Why be reminded? It calls me back to what matters most. Secondly, it awakens me to my purpose. Thirdly, finally, because I can recall truth then when I need it most. Why do I need to be reminded? Because I can recall the truth then when I need it most. Verse 15. And I will make every effort, Peter says, so that after my departure, you may be able at any time to recall these things. Again, notice the phrase, every effort, reminds us of what came in verse 5. Every effort, Peter will give himself to reminding the church. That's how much this means to him and to the Holy Spirit, should mean to us too. To the point that when I'm gone, the investment has been made, the reminders have been given, that at any time, you can grab again the deposits and the memory bank. You can pull them out, apply them to your mind, and then apply it to your life. That's beautiful. That's what Peter's saying right here. I don't remember much from Psych 101 in university first year, all right? I don't remember much from that. However, what I do remember is actually a teaching or a class that was specifically on memory, as interesting kind of as that is. And what the professor was teaching us, the textbook, whatever it ended up being, was with the repetition of facts. And when you are reminded of something, the more it happens, the more chance you have long term to carry that memorization or memory with you. So went on to say, if you're told something once and then you're reminded of it a week from now, and then you're reminded again in a month from now, and then you're reminding it 6 months and then a year, and then maybe two after that, you have a legitimate chance of taking those facts or whatever that content is and having it with you for an entire lifetime. That's about all I remember from Psych 101, by the way. All right. So right there. So yeah. Now, Peter did not take Psych 101, but he did take Word and Spirit 101. And he would know, as the psalmist says, I have stored up your truth in my heart that I might not sin against you. Excellent. Like again, there's so much scripture that is parallel here. I store up your word in my heart. That's again, assuming that must imply there's been a resolve, an intentional desire to take truth and embed it within through repetition, through reminding. That's how we memorize. Why? So that in the end, that I may not sin against you, Lord, because it's the power of pulling out that truth, applying it in the moment, and then guiding us again to what is true and real and right and what honors the Lord and essentially what is the will of God. This is the power of God's word when it comes to being reminded of such things. Again, so I've given my life in many, many ways to this principle we go through here today. I've mentioned it briefly already, but just in so many ways, the principle or the truth of this, who is the person God guarantees to bless? What is the church? What is the church that God guarantees to bless? What is the group of leaders that God promises and guarantees to bless? That's a question I ask all the time to myself, to others, because I believe in so many ways, this is where the church must be called back to. The simple foundations, the reality of saying, listen, there might be other things to do other than this, which is fine, but not to the neglect of the foundation. We must. So again, the amount of times I talk about this, the amount of times I think about this, there are several principles of truth that I have built and seek to build my life upon and ministry upon. And you, none of these would surprise you at all, because we're talked about all the time here, all the time. And it's so basic, yet it's so needed and so true. This is what we need to be reminded of, right? Like God opposes the proud, but he gives grace to the humble. God guarantees to bless the exaltation of his son. He will not bless the exaltation of self. God guarantees to bless dependence and prayer. He promises he will be so near to the one who believes in brokenness. God promises to bless obedience to his word. I mean, all anything we're doing here today is to say, the more you seek to live sincerely in his truth and his word, you will be blessed. Like what it does for me in these simple things is, like, whatever happening in life, I know that if I'm doing this, I'm doing God's will. So I don't have to guess about all the different circumstances or how I feel right now. I know that I'm pursuing this with a sincere heart. I'm moving towards the Lord. So it takes all the guesswork out of it. And God promises, he will guarantee that he will bless the individual, the family, the marriage, the leaders, the church, the community, the nation that does such things. So I just commend again myself, us, open your Bible, write these things down. Never, ever, ever forget it. They become your lighthouse in the raging storm. They become wisdom in the midst of a world of foolishness. They become our truth within trial. For me, it's like, when in doubt, do this. When in doubt, do this. Man, we need that, don't we? Because there's so much stuff going on in our world all the time. It's amazing, and the things that matter most. Let's say this real quick. Wasn't necessarily planning, but this past week, I went to Ottawa for a couple of days. Sunday night, went to Ottawa, gathering of a small group of pastors across the nation of Canada. I was invited to join. Didn't really know exactly what's happening. The group's been meeting for a number of years. In some ways, it goes back many, many, many years. The purpose of this trip was to go to Ottawa to encourage one another as pastors of churches across the land, but primarily to meet with Christian-believing members of Parliament. There was some connections that had nothing to do with me, and at the end of the day, on Monday night, we got to meet with two senators, take a tour of the Senate, believing senators. I was the new guy there. I was asked to pray for the senators in the Senate chamber. And I was like, what, me? And I was just like, first, I was really, really nervous. I'm like, Lord, you gotta help me. And I had about 5 minutes of kind of thinking about, you know, you can pray a prayer, but you actually want, anyways, it was very, very, very special. The Lord did help. And one of the senators in particular, she was overwhelmed. She's lovely, lovely believer in Christ, like legit. And they were honest and open. It was just amazing. The next day, we got to meet with, let's say, 12 total members of Parliament who were believers in groups of kind of one or the other. And the chance to hear hearts, that desire for Jesus Christ to be exalted. Like, I was like, okay, hey, I'll be honest. I can be frustrated with politicians. You know what I'm saying? Like, I mean, like, that's easy for me to start. But I left and I'm like, wow, there are multiple individuals that are on Parliament Hill seeking to be light for Jesus and salt of the earth, and they love the Lord, and they love his word, and they're concerned for our nation. Amen. And that for me, you wanna clap for that? We can clap for that, amen. I left, and again, remember last week, I was really sick on the weekend, and then like Sunday night, you're at the airport, and like, what am I doing? You know, I'm just like, oh man. Anyways, I came back, and I'm like, I'm so glad I went. Still weak, still a bit sick, but yeah. But I came back, and I'm like, I'm so glad I went, reminded of that which matters most. In many ways, I was reminded of the gospel. In many ways, I was reminded of purpose. In many ways, I was reminded of our mission. In many ways, reminded of where this nation was built upon and the reality that we must pray with everything we have that it might, again, not move on from that which God guarantees to bless. Notice here that Peter's passion, he's like, I'm about to go, and now his passion is for the next generation. Right? He's going to die. And now he's like, hey, who's next? Your turn. When I'm gone, you may have the truth and you may recall it and you may live it. Okay? Now, just I'll take it in my context right here. I'm preaching right here. Just like, I know me, I know whatever. So I don't know how many years I have left, but you know, I'm over 50 now. So I'm like, okay, so a lot of years behind. And not, who knows how many, but the whole point is now you're starting to turn and look behind you in terms of, okay, there's another generation. You need to do this now. Young people, it's very quickly becoming your turn. Your turn to never move beyond that which God promises to bless. Young man, young woman, I speak to you today, right now. It's very quickly becoming your turn to grab the torch, to grab the baton, and to decide in the fear of God and the glory of Jesus Christ that you will build your life upon him who will never forsake you or fail you, and the only one who can truly gain entrance to the eternal kingdom again of heaven. And his name is Jesus Christ. You have to decide who you live for. Is it going to be the world? Is it going to be for Jesus? We're doing everything we can, I pray, in this generation and those who went before us, praise God, and that we're trying to be faithful, and then the time is coming soon. We'll turn and say, it's now up to you. Will you choose to live on that which God says, I bless? To be reminded of that, because life is hard and darkness is real and Satan is clever and sin stinks, that we will continue to allow ourselves to be reminded that God has given us divine power that pertains to all things to life and godliness. Because we have his divine promises in his word that allows us to share in his divine nature. And in that, if we remember that, man, I really like where we are headed. Hey, never tire of being reminded. Never tire of being reminded. Why? It calls me back to what matters most. It awakens me to purpose. And then I can recall truth when I need it most as well. Now, you think about the power of reminder. And now we get to remember the Lord's Supper. That is great. So why don't we quietly pack our things up right now, if that's what you need to do. And then let's set our hearts on being reminded of what is ultimately most important, the gospel, the sacrifice of Jesus Christ. Let's quiet our hearts. Let's try to take a posture of reverence before the Lord. Like, let us be reminded. It's interesting, right? When Jesus is giving the instructions of the Lord's Supper, he says, do this in remembrance of me. Remember, the Lord's Supper is the only continual commanded ordinance, right? Baptism as a believer, you do it once and that's it. The Lord's Supper again and again and again. What? To be reminded of the sacrifice of Jesus Christ. What are the most important tenets of truth or aspects of truth that we need to be reminded of in terms of the Lord's Supper and the atonement? This is a great way of defining it. When we approach the Lord's Supper today, we are reminded that we deserve death. Because of our sin, we absolutely deserve to die. God is holy, we are not. The wages of sin is death. But because of Jesus Christ, he died in our place. He became our sacrifice. We must be reminded that when we hold the symbols of the body and the blood of Christ today, we deserve the very wrath of God. We deserve his righteous wrath to be poured out against evil and sin and darkness, which was in us before Christ. But Jesus became, it's a big theological word right here, propitiation. It essentially means to bear God's wrath in our place. Christ became our propitiation. on the cross. And my God, why have you forsaken me? And the whole world went dark at that time. God's wrath poured out on his son that it would not hit us as believers. I mean, when we hold the symbols of the body and the blood, we remind ourselves that before Christ, we were separated from God. Sin makes a separation between us and God. God is holy, we are not. Sin is the chasm between us, sinful, God holy. But Jesus Christ died and on the cross built a bridge that we now could walk through to get to God again and therefore be reconciled to God, never to be separated again. All because of Jesus Christ. All because of the gospel. All because of the remembrance of his life and death that we remember today. And lastly, the atonement. What we remember in the Lord's Supper is we were in bondage to sin. We were under the bondage of Satan. We were in our prison cell of sin and death. And Jesus Christ, through his death, made the payment in full that we would be purchased by his blood, that we would be set free, that we would be forgiven, that we would be released, that again, we would never, ever die again. And the rest of our existence, we have the status of innocent because of what Jesus Christ did. So this is a good tee up right now to what we're about to do now. We're being reminded of what matters most. We are remembering what Jesus Christ did for us. The power and the beauty of the gospel. Hey, so take this time very seriously. So Father, we pray right now. Thank you for giving the gift of your son. Thank you for his death, his sacrifice, his payment, that he became our propitiation. Thank you that our ransom has been paid through the blood of Jesus Christ. And I pray right now we are sobered. I pray right now we are joyful. I pray right now we are grateful. I pray right now we are humbled. Yes, Lord, lead us now, we pray in Jesus' name. Amen.
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2: 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I'm Deanna Gresh. It's True Womanhood Month. Oh, love this theme that we're diving into. And I'm excited to continue unpacking the True Woman Manifesto with Nancy today. Now, again, you'll hear her refer to past series on the biblical foundations of the document, along with the affirmations section. 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Last episode, we began exploring the declaration section. Here's Nancy to take us deeper.
3: Let me just reset with a statement we talked about in the last program. We said, believing the above, which is a reference to all the affirmations in the manifesto that we've talked about over the past months, believing the above, we declare our desire and intent to be true women of God. We consecrate ourselves to fulfill His calling and purposes for our lives. By His grace and in humble dependence on His power, we will. And then there follow 15 statements of intent and purpose. These are the ways that we will live out what we believe to be true. And we're going to take one day over the next weeks on each of these 15 statements to just unpack them and see what it is we're committing ourselves to, looking at God's word and asking Him to give us greater understanding in these commitment statements, these we will statements. So we come to the first one today that says, we will seek to love the Lord our God with all our heart, soul, mind, and strength. Now, that's a pretty big statement, as are many of these. And let me just remind you, but I know you know is true, and that is that no one has arrived. No one in this room, starting with me on the platform here, no one is living this message the way we ought to, the way we want to, the way we will one day by God's grace. But we're saying this is what we aspire to. This is what we desire to be true. We will seek to love the Lord our God with all our heart. This is the bent, the inclination of our hearts. Now, this is an important statement because it reminds us that the essence of true womanhood is not fulfilling certain roles or acting or looking a certain way. Rather, it's being a woman whose life is directed and driven by genuine love for Christ. That's the heart of true womanhood. It's not the way you dress. It's not the way you talk. It's not what job you have or don't have. It's not how many children you have or don't have. It's not your marital status. Being a true woman of God at its heart is being a woman who loves God with all your heart. And this we will statement, we will seek to love the Lord our God, is foundational for all the other statements that follow. For after all, this is the greatest commandment of all. You remember that passage in Mark chapter 12, when one of the scribes, one of the religious leaders, said to Jesus, which commandment is the most important of all? Now, we think commandments and we think, well, 10 commandments, which one is he going to pick? But practicing Jews in those days knew that there were 613 commands in the Old Testament law. And so he's saying, which of those 613 is the most important? How can you possibly keep up with all 613 of them? By the way, 365 of those commands were negative, one for each day of the year, and 248 were positive. And some of those commands were considered heavy commands. That is, they were absolutely binding. Others were considered light commands, not so binding, maybe not so critical. And the rabbis would spend hours debating which ones were weighty and which ones were light. So they came in that spirit asking Jesus for his opinion. What do you think? What is the heaviest command of them all? Jesus responded there in Mark 12 by quoting the Hebrew Shema, that comes from the first Hebrew word of this quote from Deuteronomy. The word means hear. And every Jew who would have been listening to Jesus in that day was very familiar with this statement of faith. Every Jew would have quoted this statement every morning and every evening. It's found in Deuteronomy chapter 6, verses 4 and 5. And that's what Jesus quoted in response to the question, what is the most important commandment of all? Jesus answered, Mark 12, the most important is, and now he quotes that Hebrew Shema, hear, Shema, O Israel, the Lord our God, the Lord is one, and you shall love the Lord your God with all your heart and with all your soul and with all your mind and with all your strength. As you put the whole of Scripture together, you realize that this commandment embodies all the others. This is the sum and the substance of the entire law, especially when you put it with the second one Jesus said is to love your neighbor as yourself. Romans 13 tells us that love is the fulfilling of the law. If you love God, you will love others. And if you love God and others, you have fulfilled the entire law. Our first and foremost duty, Jesus was saying, is to love God, to love him with all our being, to love him wholeheartedly. Jesus says, you shall love the Lord your God with all your heart. He's talking here about having intense affection for God, being seized with the power of that affection that motivates and drives everything else we do. And we shall love God with our heart and with all our soul, Jesus said. The soul is all of the life. It means to love him more than we love our own life, to be willing to give up anything and everything, including, if necessary, life itself for God. That's to love God with all our soul. We're to love God with all our mind. There's a wonderful commentary written in the early 1800s by a man named Adam Clark, and he has a terrific passage in his commentary on this passage in Mark chapter 12. And he says that the one who loves God with all his mind is he who sees God in all things, thinks of him at all times, having his mind continually fixed upon God, acknowledging him in all his ways, who begins, continues, and ends all his thoughts, words, and works to the glory of his name. It's all encompassing, loving God with all our mind. And then Adam Clark talks about what it means to love God with all our strength. And he says, this is the one who exerts all the powers of his body and soul in the service of God, who for the glory of his maker spares neither labor nor cost, who sacrifices his time, body, health, ease for the honor of God, his divine master. Adam Clark says that by this love for God, the soul eagerly cleaves to, affectionately admires, and constantly rests in God, supremely pleased and satisfied with him as its portion. Did you catch that? That's a summary of what it means to love God with all our hearts. By this love, the soul eagerly cleaves to, affectionately admires, and constantly rests in God, supremely pleased and satisfied with him as its portion. The one who loves God says, if I have you, God, I have everything I need. I have enough. You are my portion. You are the one I will cleave to, admire, and rest in. I will be supremely pleased and satisfied with you. Now, of course, we know from God's word that we are to also love our families. We are to love others. We are to love those in the community of faith. We are to love those who are not believers as God does. But we are to love him supremely above all other loves. And you know that to love anything or anyone more than we love God is what the scripture calls idolatry. It's a breaking of the first commandment. Our love for him is not to be half-hearted. It's not to be hypocritical. We profess one thing, but we actually live another. We're not just talking about respect and reverence for God, though certainly that is included. But we're talking about an intimate, personal, affectionate, loving relationship with the God of the universe. Not just studying about him, but actually knowing him and loving the one that we have come to know. We're talking about something that is far more than just going through certain religious motions or rituals or duty. Listen, you can read your Bible, memorize it, listen to Revive Our Hearts every day, which I hope you do, all of those things. You can go to church, you can tithe, you can double tithe, you can have all the externals of biblical womanhood. But if those things don't flow out of a heart love for God, you've missed the point. You've missed the point, and you're a moralist, but you don't have a relationship with God. I love that song that Steve Green used to sing that has the line in it, "To love the Lord our God is the heartbeat of our mission, the spring from which our service overflows." You see, without love for God, all the stuff we do for God, all the mothering, the being a good wife, the serving him in your church, the going to Bible studies, teaching Bible studies, all of that stuff will become hard, cold, empty, and duty bound. You won't have the joy. You won't have the freedom. You won't have the fullness if it's not driven and motivated by love for God. The Apostle Paul says in 1 Timothy 1, the goal of our instruction is love. Love that comes springing out of a pure heart and a good conscience and a sincere faith. The goal is love. That's the goal of our teaching on Revive Our Hearts, is that you would know God and that knowing him, you would love him. Paul says in Philippians chapter 1, it is my prayer that your love may abound more and more with knowledge and all discernment. So however much love you have for God today, that's great. But Paul says, I want you to have more. I want you to abound in love, to have more and more. Well, you say, I really love God. That's great. But Paul says, I want you to abound in love more and more, an ever-increasing measure of love. In Ephesians chapter 6, at the end of his letter to the Ephesians, Paul says, grace be with all who love our Lord Jesus with love incorruptible. Not a human fleshly love, but an incorruptible, undying, unending love. Those who love Christ will experience a fresh measure of his grace. Now, as we all know, and as Jesus reminded the church in Ephesus, Paul had written about that love when Jesus came to give his letter to the church in Ephesus in Revelation chapter 2. He said, you have abandoned the love that you had at first. So at one point, they had this great love for Christ, but then within a matter of time, they had slipped away from that love. And don't you know it's true in your own life? Our love for Christ can wane. It can grow cold. Sometimes it happens so subtly. I find in my own life, it's not usually a blowout. It's usually a slow leak. And then you stop and you take stock and you realize, I'm not close to Christ like I was at one point. I don't love him like I did at one point. Maybe didn't even realize that it happened. And that's when we cry out and we say, Lord, please rekindle the love. Restore that love in my heart. Now, how can we measure our love for God? I've been asking myself that question as I've been working on this particular program. How do I know if I love God? We tend in our Western world to think of love as a feeling, an emotion. But I think we all know that loving God, like loving others, involves a whole lot more than having good feelings about him. Loving God is a lifestyle that involves our desires, our affections, our will, our choices, our priorities. And it's evidenced in a lot of different ways. It's evidenced in the fact that we want to be with him. We want to spend time with him. And we're willing to give up things in order to spend time with him. It's evidenced by the fact that we want to know him better. We obey him. We trust him. We enjoy talking to him. I was talking with an engaged young man recently, and he and his fiance were separated geographically for a period of several months, and they were both working, both very busy people. But he says, we talk an hour or so every night, And I'm thinking, how do you have time to do that? Well, you know how they had time? Because they were in love. And it's not a chore to them to talk to one another. My other thought was, what do you talk about? Well, I didn't ask, but you know, sometimes you watch these young kids in love and you think it's not just an hour, it's two or three or four or five or six of them. What do you talk about? Because then you see these couples who've been married a while and you see them sometimes in restaurants and it seems like they don't have anything to talk about. Well, a sign of being in love, of loving someone, is that you enjoy talking to them. Another sign of loving God is that we enjoy what He enjoys. We love what He loves. And we hate what He hates. Our affections are aligned with His. Another sign of loving God is that we want to talk to others about Him. That engaged couple, when they were engaged, they're now married, but when they were engaged, you didn't have to probe or pry to get them to talk about the one they were engaged to. They were happy to do that. You want to please the one that you love. If you love God, you want to please Him. And evidence that you love Him is you will put Him first in your day, in your priorities. Other priorities will take second or third or fourth or distant place if you love God supremely. In 1 John 5, we read that a sign of loving God is that we love others. How can you say you love God if you don't love others? Another sign in 1 John chapter 3 is that we give to others who are in need. That's an evidence that we love God and that we're willing to sacrifice anything for Him. A few weeks ago, I got an email from a woman who is in a dating relationship with a godly man, according to her description. And she and this man are praying about whether they should get married, but she's not sure that she is biblically free to pursue marriage due to a past divorce. Now, without going into the background or all the, what are the biblical perspectives on this, what I loved about her statement was, she said, I love this man very much, but I love Jesus more, and I want to be a true woman. Here's a woman who says, I really love this man, I really want to marry him, but what I've got to find out is, does Jesus want me to marry him? Because I love Jesus even more than I love this man. That's a sign of true love for Christ. What evidence is there that you love God? Do you talk about Him? Do you desire Him? Do you want to be with Him? Do you want to know Him better? Do you want to please Him? What do you have a heart for? What do you gravitate toward? What are your affections set on? What do you talk about? What do you prize? What do you care about deeply? Can we claim to love God if we are perpetually too busy to spend time with Him? If we basically ignore Him for hours or days at a time, don't think about Him, neglect Him? If we enjoy other people and activities more than we enjoy Him? If we refuse to do what we know He wants us to do? Can we claim to love God? Well, most of us are saying, I don't really love God the way I need to. I want to love Him more. I need to love Him more. So how can I cultivate greater desire and love for God? And that's a question I've been asking myself in recent weeks as I've been working on this series. One thing for sure, and that is that we can't manufacture love for God. You can't muster it up. Okay, I'm going to love God more. Just like you can't manufacture love for your husband or your kids. It's something that God puts in our hearts because love comes from God, for God is love. So let me just say this, that intention is half the battle. Ask yourself the question first, do I really want to love God more? And I think most of us would say, yes, I really do want to love Him more. So what can I do? Well, first of all, be honest about your lack of love. Don't try and pretend you really love God if the evidence is to the contrary. Say, Lord, yeah, I do love You some, and I love You more than I did at one point, but I love You a lot less than I did at times, other times in the past, and a lot less than I know You deserve. I want to love You more. And ask God to give you love for Him. Lord, I love You, but I want to love You more. And then just a practical suggestion, hang around people who do love God. You know, there's something infectious about affection. It wears off. It influences us when we see people who love deeply. And when I'm around people who really love God, it increases my own love for God. And by the way, if you spend most of your time hanging around people who don't love God, and who love the things of this world more than God, chances are that will rub off on you too. Of course, we want to be around people who need God, but make sure that you're also fellowshipping with people who really do love God deeply. And then I think if you want to cultivate love for God, it's important to set apart some times to be alone with Him. There's nothing to kill intimacy like a crowd. Busyness, clutter. And periodically, we need to just get away from the noise, the technology, turn off your cell phone, turn off your email, turn off your television. Get away and just seek the Lord. Make an appointment if you need to and keep it. Take a Sabbath for your soul. And sometimes you may be in a season of life where those Sabbaths are mostly just short, minutes here and there. Some of you have little children. You probably can't go away for 3 days to seek the Lord, but maybe you can go away for 30 minutes or 3 minutes. I really believe if you'll take the time you have, that God will multiply that and give you more. And He'll make the time you do have, He'll multiply its value. Sometimes maybe you can take more extended times. We're not talking about, living a cloistered life. We can love God as we're doing life, but we need times when we're just alone with Him. When we meditate on His love for us, we love Him because He first loved us. Open His Word. Let Him show you His love. Get to the cross. Let Him show you how much He loves you and then respond to Him. Review spiritual markers in that time alone with the Lord, where God has met you in the past, where you've encountered Him. Rehearse special memories. If you want to love God more, you need to identify what are the things that are competing for His place in your life, things that are stealing your passion, love of this world, love of money, love of pleasure, love of self, and ask God to help you wean yourself from those affections and to transfer that focus to Him. Now, let me just remind us that it's impossible to love God as we ought with all our being. We cannot do that. We have all broken the first and the greatest commandment. The fact is, we love ourselves more than we love God. And because we have broken the greatest commandment, we all deserve God's judgment. And so this statement in the manifesto, we will seek to love the Lord our God with all our hearts. It reminds us of our need for a Savior. Our need for His grace. Only Jesus kept this law. And He is our substitute. He died in our place. Through our faith in Him, His love for God is reckoned or imputed to our account. So we can love God with all our hearts because we are clothed in the righteousness of Christ, who loves God supremely today. And so, Lord, I pray that You would work in our hearts and help us to love You. Help us to love You more. Help us to grow in our love for You. Help us to love You above all other loves. And clothe us with Christ, who loves You completely and fully and died to pay the price for our sin of not loving You. Thank You for grace. And increase in us that deep, heartfelt affection and love for You every day of our lives, I pray in Jesus' name. Amen.
2: Love God. So simple, yet so profound. As Nancy just prayed, I hope God will increase our heartfelt affection for Him. That's where true womanhood begins. We announced yesterday that Mary Cassian has written a new True Woman resource. 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
4: I have a friend whose car lost its fan belt. You know what she did? She used her pantyhose, purple no less, as a substitute. She managed to get to the mechanic and told him that her fan belt had broken. "No, ma'am," he said, "if that were true, you could not have gotten here." Then he opened the hood, saw the pantyhose, and started laughing. He called the other mechanics, and they are still laughing. In fact, those pantyhose are hanging on a nail in his shop. What's the point? Well, I'm not sure, but I wanted to tell you the story. Maybe God provides where he leads. She was, after all, going to church. I'm Steve Brown. You think about that. Share what you just heard with a friend. Go to youthinkaboutthat.com.

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1: From just a short walk to the White House, right in the heart of Washington, D.C., welcome to a special episode of Leading the Way with Dr. Michael Youssef. Dr. Youssef recently spoke at a Leading the Way Awake rally, right in the center of busy Washington, D.C., where local students and business people, government workers, families of all shapes and sizes were all challenged by a message from God's Word and inspired by beautiful music. This was an exciting evening. Dr. Youssef and the Leading the Way team, along with partner churches and organizations, clearly declared and showed by their service to the community the gospel of truth. Dr. Youssef brought a challenging and inspiring message that we want to share with you, because we know that you too will be encouraged by this very special Leading the Way.
2: Thank you. Thank you very much. So good to be.

will use this as a spark to start the Great Awakening. And so I really want to get serious with you today, because you hear a lot in social media, a lot of talk about the end times, that we're living in the end times. I pray so. No matter what or how it takes place, Jesus tells us in Matthew 25, and this is where I go. So in Matthew 25, our Lord Jesus, after giving us this very, very serious warning, in chapter 24, he gives us six signs. Our Lord called them the labor pains that are going to be taking place prior to the return of Christ. Then he immediately goes on to give us a story to illustrate the difference between those who truly are awake and ready for the return of Christ and those who are not. You see, the difference between those who truly surrendered to him and those who pretend to be Christians. The parable is so incredible to me, because he tells us about 10 young women, 10 virgins. He tells us this parable, the Lord Jesus gives us basically a litmus test. It's a self-administered test. This test will reveal to you where you stand on that day of judgment. Where will you be, and what will you say to the Savior, which you seem to be, as I said, closer and closer every day. This test will tell you if you are prepared to meet Jesus as your Redeemer, your Savior, and your friend, or as your judge. In the same way, our Lord Jesus Christ is saying here in Matthew 25 about these 10 young women. They were supposed to be part of a wedding party. Five of them were prepared for the groom to come, and five were not. And Jesus is telling us about the tragedy of those who look alike Christians, the tragedy of those who are merely professing Christians, the tragedy of those who are confessing one thing with their lips, but they're living another way with their life, the tragedy of those who confuse church membership with being awake in the faith and awaiting for Jesus. Also, one of the signs that Jesus gives in Matthew 24 of the nearness of his return is called the great falling away. And 60% of so-called churchgoers who claim to be Christians, not to believe the absolute essence of the gospel, is a tragic situation in the Church of Jesus Christ in America. It breaks my heart. And so when I see statistics like this, for those who call themselves Christians but disbelieving Jesus, I wonder if we not really are at the end of the time and we are seeing the falling away. But be that as it may, today can be the day of your redemption. Today is the day when you can be absolutely certain that Jesus, and only Jesus, is your Savior and Lord. Today is the day when you can declare your preparedness to pass the test. Today I plead with you to answer the question one way or the other. What question? Am I spiritually awake and prepared for the Lord Jesus to return to be my Savior, Redeemer, or not? Am I living and serving him, or am I faking it somehow? Back to the parable of the 10 young women, Matthew 25. 10 young women, they were all expecting to be part of the wedding. Five of the 10 were wise, and five were foolish. By the way, there's a reason why they're called wise. There's a reason why they're called wise. They showed wisdom in their lives and the way they lived their life. And they were waiting for the bridegroom to come, to return any moment. It doesn't matter whether it's today or many years from now. They were prepared. They were ready. They had oil in the lamp. The foolish ones, sadly, on the other hand, they were totally unprepared. They got distracted by other things in life. They were neglecting the most important thing in life. They were not prepared for the test. Here in this story that Jesus tells, he reveals to us that these 10 women, they had many things in common. They had many things in common. They were all physically went to sleep because it's night.

0: Tom, so they all were asleep. It's not some that were staying awake and some are not. They're all asleep physically. But suddenly the cry comes out, the groom is coming, the groom is coming, the groom is coming. The five wise young women got up and they put the oil in their lamp. They lit the lamp and they're ready to go. The foolish ones said, whoops, we don't have oil. We don't have oil. We have lamps, but we don't have oil. We have religion, but not salvation. We have tradition, but not the Holy Spirit. We have church membership, but not a transformed life. And so they asked the five wise ones if they can borrow their oil. No, said the wise ones. They said, no, we only have sufficient oil for each of us. And my beloved friends, please listen to me. I need to stop here to tell you that salvation is that oil. The Holy Spirit is that oil. Salvation is such a personal experience. You cannot inherit it. You cannot buy it. You cannot earn it. You cannot give it to another. It is an individual experience of being born again. The foolish ones, they thought like so many people think, they can wait to the end, toward the end of their life, and they'll pray the prayer. Or they can wait until their dying days and then they ask for forgiveness. They probably thought, well, God will feel sorry for us and let us get into his heaven. Or like so many people in our culture today, they think, well, you know, if my good deeds will outweigh my bad deeds, I can make it to heaven. No! Because there is such a thing as too late. There is such a thing as too late. And the Bible said when Noah invited his neighbors to come and enter into the boat of salvation, for 120 years he was a preacher of righteousness. And when they finally rejected him and mocked him and he entered into the ark, the Bible said, God shut the door. Somebody said to me, how can a loving God do this? I said, let me tell you about that loving God. He sent his son, who co-eternally existed with him in heaven, to die on a cross, a death of a sinner, in order to redeem you. And he's been inviting you. He's been inviting you. Come before it is too late. And my friend, the day is coming when the opportunity for salvation will be no more. Let me tell you, I weep over that because I never joke about hell because the real people are going there. You see, when the opportunity comes for you to come to Christ and be eternally saved and you turn it down, it is possible to come back again. When the door of mercy is shut, it will be too late. The time of salvation is now, the day of giving yourself to Christ. To be the only Savior and Lord is today. The time to live for Christ is now. The time for confession and repentance is now. These foolish ones realize, symbolically speaking, symbolically is midnight. Symbolically. I'm going to repeat that because you have to understand the reason was midnight for them. It means that the shops are closed. The churches are closed. No, nobody can tell them about salvation anymore. We've gone. The believers have gone to heaven. It means that the door of salvation is shut. No more chances. It's too late. And so the foolish ones tried to play on the sympathy of the bridegroom. They thought they can really play the sympathy card, you know. And so in verse 13, Matthew 25, they cried out to the bridegroom, forgive me if I cry, because you know what the bridegroom said? I don't know you. Oh, Lord, have mercy. But we went to church every Christmas and Easter. I don't know you. But we prayed on occasions. I don't know you. But we did some good things. I don't know you. But we're good people. I don't know you. And that is why Jesus goes on to say, keep on watching because you do not know the day or the hour of his return. I'm going to come back to this because that is very serious matter. It's very serious matter. But first of all, I want to transport you to the Middle East, where I come from. I want to transport you literally to the Middle East. Back 2,000 years ago, when our Lord Jesus Christ was telling this parable, his audience, his listeners, they already understood, they identified with what he's saying. And they knew that there are three stages for a wedding. The first stage is when the kids were young, the two sets of parents, the boy's parents and the girl's parents, will get together and they'll say, when our kids grow up, our son will marry your daughter. Agreed, agreed. Then there comes the second stage of the wedding. It's the betrothal. When the kids come of age and ready to get married, this betrothal is much stronger than our engagement and wearing the ring and said, yeah, I got engaged. No, no, it was much more serious, just like the Blessed Mary, Virgin Mary was betrothed to Joseph. It's a serious matter. And the third stage comes in the marriage, the celebration, the feast, and the consummation of the marriage. Between the time of the betrothal and the time of the feasting and the celebration and the consummation, the bridegroom is busy building an extension in his father's house to which he will bring his bride, and they're going to live in his father's house. And that is why Jesus said in John chapter 14, in my father's house. Where? In my father's house there are many rooms. When I go prepare a place for you, when I finish with the addition for you, I will come and take you to myself. When it's ready, he's going to come and take us home. You see, that house addition is being prepared for the time of the wedding and the wedding feast at the return of Christ. That is why believers in Jesus from all over the globe, from Africa, from Asia, from Latin America, from North America, from every corner of the globe, from Europe, they're called the bride of Christ. The church of Christ is the bride of Christ, the universal church. And often, the quality of the addition in that father's house depends on the wealth of the father. And pray tell me who can be richer than our Heavenly Father? Who can be richer than the Father of our Lord Jesus Christ? So when the addition is ready, the groom would process on the main street, and there are people running with him, kids, adults, everybody running, processing from the groom's house to the bride's father's house with music and dancing and celebration along the road. And the crowd is shouting, the groom is coming, make way, the groom is coming, the groom is coming. This shout increases in volume and intensity as the groom gets closer to the bride's house. And then when the groom fetches his bride and be heading back to his father's house, this parade actually back to the father's house gets bigger and the music gets louder and the dancing and the celebration. Oh, my friend, please don't miss this. I beg you, don't miss this. What Jesus is telling us here in this parable, in this illustration, that in his first coming, he invited whomsoever to come to him and be part of his church, part of his bride. In his first coming, he betrothed us to all those who surrendered to him, who accepted his invitation, who committed themselves to him. In his first coming, he issued the invitation, but only betrothed those who loved him back and those who surrendered to him with all of their heart. He betrothed only those who are willing to live with him and wait for him and serve him and even die for him if they have to. And then there's the other group of people, the group of people who might have liked the groom. Yeah, a lot of people like Jesus. You know what I mean? Richard Dawkins, the big atheist, said, I like Jesus. I admire Jesus. But they didn't love him with all of their heart. That group of people may admire the bridegroom, but only as a teacher, as a prophet, as an example for love, but never surrender to him as their Lord and Savior. Those who may have occasionally attended church, but they've never been born again of the Spirit of God. Those who may have gone through the motions of Christianity, but lived their lives for themselves. Oh, my dear friends, those are the foolish ones. Those are the foolish ones. Listen to me. The foolish ones are not the atheists, are not the agnostics, they're not the pagans. They're not even the anti-Christian people. They were in the local churches. They were going, doing some charity work. They, just like the example I gave you, were like a student in the school. They go to the same church, and they hear the same preacher. But the point of separation is between those who are prepared for the test and therefore succeed and those who are not. In fact, in the story that Jesus tells us, he gives us, at least I can only count seven things in common between the wise and the foolish. Both groups were invited. Both initially responded to the invitation, obviously, because they were waiting. Both groups were part of the same visible church. Both groups had affection toward the bridegroom. Both groups confessed Jesus with their lips. Both believed that he's coming back. Both physically had fallen asleep at nighttime. But as soon as the bridegroom showed up, all similarities have ceased. Why? Because some were born again and others were not. In the Bible, oil is the symbol of the Holy Spirit. Did you know that? It's the symbol of the Holy Spirit. And when the Holy Spirit comes into your life, he causes inner changes in your life. The Holy Spirit causes inner transformation in your life. The Holy Spirit causes you to be sold out for Christ. The Holy Spirit compels you to live for Christ, not for self. I remember when I was converted to Christ, the whole town knew it because I was such a rebellious child of a believing family. But I'm not going to get into that. And that is why this self-administered test that Jesus gives us, the self-administered test, is simply this. Do I live my life in total expectation of that great day? Why? Because no matter what you call yourself, no matter what you think yourself to be, no matter what your personal beliefs are and your personal views are, the question is, am I awake? Am I anticipating the joy of the day of the return of Christ, or I'm not? That's the test. Will you take the test? Let me ask you this. Does the thought of the return of Christ and judgment thrill you or scare you? Only you can answer that. Only you can answer that. No, I'm not asking you if you have some religion. I'm not asking if you have some religious experience. No, I'm not asking you if you belong to a denomination or you even have earthly membership church. No. Jesus said, you must be born again and be born of the Spirit of God. Please listen to me. It is not what you do is going to save you, but what you allow Christ to do in you is going to save you. You know the rich young ruler came and asked Jesus, what must I do to inherit eternal life? It's nothing you do, it's what you allow God to do in you. Is my life lived with that great day in mind? Or being accountable? The Bible said we're going to give an account for every idle word comes out of our mouth. And that is why Jesus said, not everyone who calls me Lord, Lord, shall enter into the kingdom of God. Not everyone. A lot of people call Lord, especially if they need something. Because like a torch without oil is worthless, so is a professing Christian without Christ living in you. These five foolish young women, they professed outwardly, but their lives did not substantiate it, the confession. Well, someone will say, but Michael, how can I be sure that I'm living the life of those five wise women? Oh, beloved, listen carefully. First of all, by accepting the invitation to come to Him, by recognizing that only Jesus, who died on the cross for you and rose from the dead, can forgive you eternally, by accepting that His death on the cross is for you. By believing the fact that Jesus died your death, that He paid your debt, that He gave His life so that you might live with Him forever. By accepting the fact that He left the glories of heaven with the Father with whom He coexisted before eternity, and came and died on that cross, a sinner's death, rose again. Your only ticket to heaven. That's your only ticket to heaven. And then live the rest of your life for Him.
1: Thank you for joining Dr. Michael Youssef as he passionately proclaims uncompromising truth on leading the way. 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We invite you to attend, be part of sparking the next great spiritual awakening for our nation and for our world. 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
7: I understand that it's important to read the Bible and pray, but every day that I try, I'm exhausted. I try to wake up to spend time with God, but I always end up falling asleep. I just want to give up.
8: The first thing I would do is ask, why am I so tired? Maybe there's a physical reason that could be addressed with diet and exercise. Not something I naturally enjoy, but I do exercise because it gives me greater stamina and strength to seek the Lord and do the things He wants me to do. We also need to be looking at our schedules and making sure we're using our time wisely. We can make sure that the things we're doing truly represent God's will for this season of our lives. And we can ask God to help us. Remember the words of Isaiah 40. He gives power to the faint, and to them that have no might, He increases strength. With Seeking Him, I'm Nancy DeMoss Wagamuth.
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A warm welcome to our program, Prophecy for Today, where we study biblical prophecy and its application to our daily life. It's a wonderful day to worship God. I'm William Steves. Let's pray. Dear Heavenly Father, we rejoice in your grace and goodness to us. Every day you shower us with new blessings from your good hand, and you continually guide us in the way that is best for us. We thank you for your rod and your staff which comfort us. We are your sheep, and it's in Jesus' name we pray today. Amen.

Maranatha, friends, the Lord is coming. 1 Corinthians 9:24 through 27 says, Know ye not that they which run in the race run all, but one receiveth the prize? So run, that ye may obtain. And every man that striveth for the mastery is temperate in all things. Now they do it to obtain a corruptible crown, but we an incorruptible. I therefore so run, not as uncertainly. So fight I, not as one that beateth the air. But I keep under my body, and bring it into subjection, lest that by any means, when I have preached to others, I myself should be a castaway. The Christian life is challenging. It requires faithful service. God has called us to a life of holiness, a life of righteous and faithful service. So run, Paul says. Go out each day and pursue the prize of the high calling of God. Just as athletes are called to discipline themselves in order to gain a corruptible crown, we are called to spiritual discipline, so that we might gain a crown that fadeth not away. Let us run with patience the race that is set before us. You're listening to Prophecy for Today. I'm William Steves. Our listener writes, Your program on Radio East Africa was a great blessing to us, and we are thankful for your faithful preaching of God's Word. 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We rejoice that God has used us to encourage you through the faithful preaching of the Word. 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
1: Shall we pray? Father, we bow before Thee today and are so thankful that God hears and answers prayer. Lord, Thou dost know the need of every heart and every life and every home. I pray today for marriages. I pray for homes. I pray for parents and mothers and dads and husbands and wives. I pray in Jesus' name, amen. The Bible is a book of mysteries. Yet at the same time, the Bible is a glorious revelation, an open book, easy to understand, simple to comprehend. Now these two statements are not contradictory. To the unregenerate mind, those who are not saved, the Bible is foolishness and full of mysterious symbols. To the born-again, enlightened believer, this same book is the brightest picture of the things which are wholly unbelievable to the unsaved. The Bible is like a house with many rooms. A house may be full of mystery to the outsider, yet its contents and its interior are no secret to the one who holds the key to the lock and has access to the house. So it is with the Bible. To the unsaved, the Bible is a mysterious book in every sense of the word. The natural man cannot receive the things of the Spirit of God, for they are foolishness to him. But of the same book, the believer can say, Thy word is a lamp for my feet and a light upon my path. The believer can say, The entrance of thy word giveth light. Jesus said, Except a man be born again, he cannot see. You cannot see these wonderful things until you're saved. Paul says, The God of this age hath blinded the eyes of them that believe not, lest the glorious light of the gospel of Christ, who is the image of God, should shine upon them. You must first have the key before you unlock the book. The first key is ye must be born again. The simplest child of God will know infinitely more of the Bible in its spiritual content and revelation than the most educated scholar who has never been born again by the Spirit of God. That is the reason why a little child, believing in the Lord Jesus, finds things in this book which the wise of this world can never see. The unsaved man reads this book, yet misses the thrilling truths of the deity of Christ, his virgin birth, his substitutionary death, his bodily resurrection, his coming again, although they are so clearly presented in the Bible. You cannot know this book until you know its author. Let me repeat, you cannot know this book until you know its author. Now, there are other keys to understand the Bible. Regeneration is the key which opens the front door. Even the believer must learn to open the many doors which lead to the various rooms by the use of other keys which God has given. For instance, there's a key of literal interpretation, the key of rightly dividing the word of truth, the key of first mention, the key of context, the key of prayer, the key of comparing Scripture with Scripture, and many others. Well, as an illustration, here's a key which will open a room of this great Bible house which to many Christians has remained closed. It is the key to the second coming room. On no subject in Scripture has there been more confusion among believers than the subject of the Lord's return. There are many interpretations and speculations concerning this subject. Most Christians believe that Jesus will come at the end of the world, at which time he will call all men before him in a general judgment. The sheep will be separated from the goats. The sheep will go to heaven and the goats go to hell. Beyond this, many converted Christians never go, and so miss one of the most glorious, most blessed rooms of revelation in the house of the Bible. Oh, how sad it is, with covenant theology and so on, people are missing the blessed hope, the imminent return of our Lord. Now, we need to make a distinction when we're thinking of the Lord's coming. We need to see the difference, the two phases of the second coming. Let me make it clear. There are two distinct groups of passages in the Bible describing the second coming. One group of passages speaks of a secret coming of the Lord Jesus to take his church out at the rapture. Another group of passages speaks of a public coming of Jesus to this earth in the judgment to set up his kingdom. The first, the coming of Christ for his church, we call the rapture. The second, his coming again with his church to reign upon the earth. Before giving you a number of passages, let me repeat, we need to understand this important teaching regarding the coming of the Lord. We need to distinguish between his coming in the air for his church before the tribulation and his coming to this earth with his church after the tribulation. And unless we make that distinction, we'll never be able to understand the plain teaching of Bible revelation concerning the second coming. Everything will remain a mystery and leave us in a state of confusion. For example, in 1 Thessalonians 5:2, the day of the Lord so cometh as a thief in the night. Now, the Lord's coming here is like a thief. Paul had been speaking of the coming of Christ in the air in the portion just preceding 1 Thessalonians 4, the Lord himself shall descend from heaven with a shout. And so we have here that the Lord's coming is like a thief. His coming of Christ will be in the rapture. It will be like a thief, taking only the precious things, the church, snatching them secretly away. Then, of course, we have the great prophecy, Revelation 1:7, behold, he cometh with clouds, and every eye shall see him. And, of course, that will take place when the Lord Jesus Christ comes with his church to this earth. So we have the twofold aspect of the coming of our Lord, and we need to rightly divide the word of truth. And what a blessing it is when we see these wonderful hopes and promises that God gives to us when we're saved, born again by the Spirit of God. Friend, are you ready for the coming of the Lord? If you die before he comes, will you go to heaven or will you go to hell? There are only two destinies of men. And I want to encourage you today to come as a sinner and believe that Jesus died for you and shed his blood for the remission of your sins. And by faith, right now, trust him into your heart. We'd love to hear from you and pray for you and send you some literature. This broadcast is sponsored by the People's Gospel Hour, Halifax, Nova Scotia, Canada, B3J3A1. Our United States address, the People's Gospel Hour, Box 55862, Boston, Massachusetts, 02205. 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
4: Why does God use story? The answer will surprise you. Let's talk on Key Life.
5: God's grace changes everything. 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
4: You know, I always say at the beginning of these broadcasts, thank you, Matthew.
6: Mm-hmm.
4: But you're still here.
6: I'm still here. Hey, what's going on?
4: It's been a great week as taught us about story. I've thought about things I haven't thought about in a long time. So, Matthew, thank you for your introduction. And hi, Matthew.
6: Hello, Steve.
4: Talk about story and how does God use a story?
6: Yeah, you know, we've talked about story this week, about how he's a storyteller, and that tells us certain unique things about him and how we're a small part of a story, but it's part of a larger story that we're all a part of.
4: By the way, I don't want to interrupt
6: you. No, it's okay.
4: But something just came to mind.
6: Yeah.
4: I just thought of why you love this subject and teach it so well.
6: Oh, my.
4: Because you're a film director.
6: Yes.
4: And you've won awards from your documentaries and your films.
6: Yeah.
4: And, you know, a lot of people don't know that about you.
6: Well, that's what's so interesting is for as different as our callings are, you're a Bible teacher and a preacher and all that.
4: Yeah.
6: And I'm writer, director, producer.
4: But you're a storyteller.
6: But stories, that's an important part of what we both do.
4: It really is.
6: And it begs the question, why? Why is story such a powerful part of being human? And why does God use story? And following that question takes us to some interesting places. That's what we're going to dive into today. So I want to look at Philippians 4:8, and I'm going to read the whole thing for us. Finally, brothers and sisters, whatever is true, whatever is noble, whatever is right, whatever is pure, whatever is lovely, whatever is admirable, if anything is excellent or praiseworthy, think about such things. One of those words stands out to me from another one. You got noble, right, true, pure. Okay, that's vaguely speaks to kind of a moral quality.
4: Yeah.
6: Excellent, praiseworthy, admirable. Okay, that sounds like something that's done well. And then there's lovely. And in the Greek, it's prosphiles. I'm sure I just murdered that Greek word. Apologies, everybody. That stands out from the other ones. And I wonder if that is the common thread of what moves us in stories. And if that's what is the common thread of what moves us in life, you know, just apart from a story, a child is born, or you're looking at this amazing sunset, or you have just a meal with dear friends. It's just transcendent. What is it? It might be beauty. Dostoevsky, I know you know, said beauty will save the world. Your buddy Albert Camus had a great quote, man cannot do without beauty, and this is what our era pretends to want to disregard. I wonder, Steve, if beauty is the breadcrumb trail leading us back to the source. And I wonder, isn't that what Paul meant in Romans 1? Since the world was created, people have seen the earth and the sky. Through everything God has made, they can clearly see his invisible qualities, his eternal power and divine nature, so they have no excuse for not knowing God. And that makes me think that, like everything else in the universe, story was an intentional creation thoughtfully designed by God. It's like story, as we talked about a couple of days ago, it's not an external phenomenon. It's more like our operating system. It's deep, and it's by design.
4: Man.
6: There's something in the world of information management called discoverability. It's refers to the degree to which something, especially a piece of content or information, can be found in a file or database or other information system. So in other words, if you want to find it, can you find it? That's the discoverability. And Jeremiah 29, you will search for me. When you search for me with all your heart, you will find me. I will let you find me. Story as an operating system, beauty as breadcrumbs, everything we see in the world as quote-unquote metadata linking to the world that we can't see. And if all of that is true, then God is trying to tell us something, but beyond that, he's inviting us to something. There was a guy named Andrew Stanton. He's still around. Pixar, big guy there.
4: Mm-hmm.
6: He calls this the unifying theory of 2+2. He says, don't give the audience 4, give them 2+2. Let them put the pieces together. And I wonder if that's what God has been doing with us. He creates us with a need for story as real and undeniable as our need for air and for water. He creates a capacity for learning, a thirst for discovery, and throws in some liberal dashes of curiosity and resourcefulness.
4: Man, that's a brand new thought to me. And when you're as old as I am, that doesn't happen very often. That is so cool. The operating system of how we were created has to do with story.
6: Yeah. But then once I read that, you're like, well, why? Why would you not just tell me now? Just everything. Just drop
4: just
6: it.
4: Give me
6: the stuff. You know, when my wife was growing up, she had a phase where I don't know what her problem was. She would just choke on food all the time.
4: Mm.
6: So, like, she grew out of that. But that evolved into a story of where she would be leaving and her parents would go, bye, have fun, take small bites. God can't feed a baby steak. He cuts it. He brings it through story to the part that we can learn about him and understand about him at any given time. Somebody has defined an artist as somebody who tells the same story over and over and over and over in different ways.
4: Yeah.
6: That's what God has been doing. He's been telling a million stories about one story, which is his love and grace. It's like, you know, you put a leaf underneath a piece of paper and trace a little crayon over it. Every line brings into relief one more additional detail about the reality that is so close, you just can't see it. And through stories, I think God is making those connections, bringing the infinite and incomprehensible down to a level where we can engage it. All of it reminds me of, I don't know if you've seen, you probably haven't. I watch a lot of Pixar movies because I have four kids. There's a film called Finding Dory, and it's about this little blue fish who's forgetful.
4: I've seen it.
6: Yes.
4: Okay. Believe it or not.
6: Okay, good. That makes us better. So at the beginning of the movie and early in her life, she gets separated from her parents and she's forgetful. And so, you know, how are she ever going to reconnect with her parents who she loves so much? Well, towards the end of the film, she hasn't just lost her parents. She's lost hope and she's just swimming around aimlessly. But then she spots a shell and it grabs her attention. She goes, oh, I like shells. And she goes closer. She sees another shell. Oh. And then she looks. Well, it's not just shells. It's a path of shells. And some of them are very old.
4: Yeah.
6: And she keeps following the path of shells. And now she sees other paths of shells. And they're all in a line too. And what she realizes is these line, where she follows these converging paths, where they converge, there's her mom and dad.
4: Yeah. Oh.
6: Knowing their daughter loved shells so much. Years for years and years, day after day, they put these paths of shells out there, knowing that if their daughter came across this path and she loves shells, it's going to lead her back home. It's going to lead her back to what she loves and needs more than anything else. And that's exactly what our Father has been doing.
4: That is so good.
6: Yes, because of God. Yes.
4: Right.
6: Just patiently, the symbols, the metaphors, the layers, the festivals, all of these things, he knows how we operate. We're that dumb little fish.
4: Yeah.
6: And we're, even once we find him, we're going to still wander from time to time.
4: Yeah.
6: And he laid out all these stories so that following these stories, it would lead back to him. It would lead us back home.
4: That is so good. You know, I've been doing that and didn't know it or think of it this way my whole life.
6: Mm.
4: I've been following the stories that God has allowed me to see. You know, the way one puts into practice what you've been teaching us this week that's so good about stories is to go to him and say, make me sensitive.
6: Mm.
4: Don't let me miss the stories.
6: Right.
4: Don't let me miss your story. Because it's a story of love and grace and mercy, and it goes from beginning to end when we finally celebrate.
6: Yeah, so true. When I was in college, I had a theater professor who, you know, used to have, he goes, I don't like people to do auditions from Neil Simon plays because, you know, it this whole theory that there's a joke and it doesn't connect to the earlier thing. And I'm like, oh, context? And he's like, oh, yeah. And when we lose context, everything seems meaningless and unconnected, but it's not. We just have to remember.
4: Oh, man. I want you to know, Matthew, I'm going to think about what you have taught us this week a lot. Context.
6: Yeah.
4: Don't forget context.
6: That's it.
4: Because the pieces won't save you. The context will bring you home every time.
6: Mm.
4: Good stuff about story. He really did give us stories. Matthew, thanks.
6: Thank you, Steve.
4: For this time. Hey, you think about that. I'm in.
6: And that's it, friends. Thanks for hanging out with us this week as Steve and I explored the idea of God as the master storyteller. Tomorrow, Steve will be back joined by our good friend Pete Allenson for a little something we call Friday Q&A. Tomorrow, they'll tackle questions you've sent in, including this one. Is the 1611 King James Version the only legitimate translation of the Bible? We do most earnestly entreat thee to return unto us on the morrow. Hey, I have something for you. A very special booklet called Through the Eyes of Grace, the Gospels. 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It includes highlights of the Gospels, including introductory comments, major themes, and important teaching. 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
1: On September 11, 2001, we experienced the results of misguided religious zeal. I want to take this occasion to remind listeners that the way of Christ has always been the way of love. 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When the great plagues came to the Roman Empire, the secular elites fled the cities. Only the Christians were left, and they ministered to their own and to their neighbors as though they were family. Afterwards, thousands came to Christ because they observed Christians simply being who they were, lovers. Our mission is to make disciples. Our method is love. I'm Dr. Gary Chapman.
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5: Hello and welcome to Joni Table Talk, the show where we bring you real conversations that matter. I'm your host, Joni Lamb. 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So pull up a chair, join us around the table, and let's dive right in. So do you ever wonder what heaven will be like? It's natural to be curious about what lies on the other side of eternity, but wouldn't it be great to get a little glimpse of it? Well, that's what's happened to our guest today, and he's here to share more about his own incredible story. But first, joining me on the table is April Simons. How are you?
6: I'm good. I have a lot of people in heaven. So
5: you do?
6: I'm excited to hear this, even though I've heard it before.
5: Who are you excited to see again?
6: I can't wait to see my dad again.
7: Mm. Me too.
6: We're not going to cry. We're going to go to Dorothy.
5: Yes. We'll go, and then we'll go to Rachel and we'll
6: yes,
5: cry.
6: Yes.
8: Heaven is a wonderful place filled with glory and grace. Remember that song?
6: No.
8: Yes. Yeah. Always
6: I'm just kidding.
5: Yeah.
8: No, I'm
5: who do
8: I'm
5: you look forward to seeing again?
8: My grandmother. I'm named after her.
6: Aww.
8: My dad. So many Aww. People have gone on to
5: yeah.
8: be with the Lord.
5: Yeah.
8: But, yeah.
5: Who are you looking forward to seeing?
7: Oh, you know, my dad and Josh's dad.
5: Yeah.
7: And I'm curious if they, like,
5: you know, they have
7: talked
5: met up.
7: And I have so many
5: up.
7: Questions.
5: I'd
7: be
5: no
7: like,
5: doubt.
7: Dad, what did you think when we did this? I can't wait to hear all his opinions on everything.
5: We want you to go to heaven, don't we, Cindy Johnston?
9: Yes, we do.
5: Yeah.
9: Yes, we do. And I can't wait to see my grandmother
5: and
9: as
5: your
9: well.
5: Mother.
9: And my mother, my grandfather. And it just, it makes it.

0: clean this
1: Thank you,
0: table.
1: Ladies.
2: Yay.
1: I tell you what, I am outnumbered. Like I said, good God.
0: Yes, you are.
1: So here we go.
0: We want to know everything.
1: About
0: you had a visitation to heaven.
1: Well, I didn't have a visitation. I had a trip.
0: A trip.
1: That's a vast difference between a vision.
0: And it was different than I'm going to take a trip.
1: Real quickly, I was in Magnolia, Arkansas. In 1988 at the Best Western Hotel, and I was supposed to eat lunch with the pastor.
0: And so what room were you in?
1: Room 105.
0: This is how you know he remembers everything.
1: Yeah, I have been back to that room 105 several times. I said, do it again. I'm not lying. I said, I rent that
3: room. We're going to go visit that room and see.
1: Room 105. And so the pastor, Pastor Paul Trokel was the pastor. He said, well, meet me across the street. It was like a little steak, like a Western Sizzler. So I walked over there and I met them, and it was about four of us, you know, and so we sat down. You go through the line, you get your steak. And when I put the food down on the table, I had this urgency, get up and get back to your room. Mm-hmm. Which is rude. I mean, you don't do that. You want to watch with people.
0: Unless you were hungry.
1: I was hungry, too. So I went. I said, y'all, excuse me. I have to get back to my room. And Pastor Paul said, are you sick, Bridget? I said, no. He said, something wrong? I said, no, I just have this urgency to get back to my room. Wow. I said, let me buy y'all dinner. So I put the money on there, and I just walked up and walked out. I had to obey God. Walked across the street, and I got in there, and I put the do not disturb sign on that door. I closed the door, and I looked at the clock, and it was about 1:05 area, because, you know, sometimes the things are not real bright, and I knelt down. Oh, God, I'm starting to relive this thing. And I heard this, whoo, I thought, my God, and I was sucked out the room. Now, I don't know how I got out of that room. I don't know how I got out of that, through that ceiling. Paul said, I don't know whether I was in my body or out of my body. All
0: true.
1: I know, I was trapped. I was in something like a cable car, like a ski car, but enclosed.
0: Almost like a tunnel.
1: Yeah, you know, like you
3: said. Or a tube.
1: And I looked, and the guy turned around, and it was the blonde-headed angel that I had met about them dogs. I went, hey, how you doing? He goes, how you doing? He said, you have an appointment with the Most High God.
0: Well, you mentioned about the dogs, so if you didn't get to see the show from the other day.
1: That angel.
0: You had an encounter with
1: that
0: an angel.
1: Yeah.
0: And
1: it was the same one.
0: It was the same one.
1: Same angel. Yeah. So what happened? I mean, I knew I was moving at a phenomenal rate of speed, and I've flown the Concorde 6 times. That's Mach 2, but that ain't nothing compared to where this speed. And when the door opened, it just opened like that, and he stepped out with the angel with me. Poof! This is the most amazing, beautiful place you've ever seen in your life. I went, my God. And this other man was in another car. He comes out and he goes, I made it. Oh. I can't believe I made it. He's screaming. And he just gets on the ground. He kisses the ground. I made it. I'm just looking like this. And I was amazed. And there was a gentleman, I guess about from me, I would say 40 feet, 50 feet. He had a thick barrel chest. And I knew he was Abraham. I knew who he was immediately. And he went, hello, Jesse. Oh, man, I get goosebumps. Y'all excuse me. I don't very seldom ever talk about this because I'm very protected of it because it's a holy thing, you know. And he said, come. And you see, everything I thought about heaven was wrong. I thought you were going to meet Peter, you know, at the gate. And I'm like, hey. You see, Abraham, he's your father of faith.
0: Wow. Mm.
1: And I walked toward him. You talk about clothes, top stitching. I can see this like now. And he goes, are you thirsty? I said, yeah. And he said, you have an appointment with the Most High God. And he had this beautiful, I call it a goblet. I don't know if that's the right word. And he put it in that river of life. He said, drink this. And I just was sober. And I'm just looking around. I wanted to talk to him.
0: So you were refreshed?
1: Oh, immediately. I went, God, I knew I was in my body, that I was not in a spirit. It wasn't a vision. I was in my body because I kept getting weaker and weaker because the anointing of God is powerful, you know. When I drank, and he said, and this is something I saw, I couldn't believe. Lines of people. I looked and I saw the tree of life and all these trees. And at the pearly gate, I was not interested in the diamond, the bear. The angel said, I will bring you to the throne. Okay, and I went to step. These flowers, the heads of the flowers are about this big. You've never seen red like you see red without the stain of sin on it. Mm-hmm. You see, and the way I can prove that, when you go to the Hubble telescope or James Webb, when we

0: used to look at it through hours. We had to look through the atmosphere. It blurred it. But when you get out there, you see the color. And as I went, I stopped. And the angel said, you can walk through. They'll go through your legs. And when I walked, the flowers, like as if they could see, they just turned around.
1: Wow.
0: And I thought, I didn't want to step on them, you know what I'm saying? He said, you have an appointment with the Most High God. And my God. So as I'm starting to walk, I hear these kids screaming, he's coming, he's coming, he's coming. And it was Jesus. And Jesus is about 5'11 to 6'1". I thought his hair was like mine, white, you know? But when he turned his head, it was light brown. Cindy, kind of like your light brown right here. And I thought, my God. And he put his hand on his shoulder. I didn't know what to say. I didn't know what to do. I was just shocked, you know. And I'm getting weaker and weaker. And the angel said, come on. And he was going with the kids. The kids just are screaming. They got pavilions all over the place. And I said, this is heaven. He said, no, this is paradise. He never lost paradise. It's around heaven. Mm. See, there's the throne, you know, the New Jerusalem, and paradise. It's all around. It's like a planet. So the angel takes me, because Jesus walked off. That's the first encounter I had with, but then I talked to him later. And anyway, as he was walking like that, I'm going to speed up. I got to the throne. I fell down. I was so weak, I couldn't stand up. And this angel said, eat this so you can withstand the glory of God. Wow. It looked like about the size of an apricot. Looked like a piece of fruit. And when I eat it, that's why I know it was in my body. It was like, you know, I've done a lot of drugs before I saved. It was like a rush. I don't know. It's like when the Holy Ghost hits you. It's like, all right, let me get on the safe side, you know. And I would go, oh, like this. And man, I saw God the Father. And it was, power. People shouting and screaming. I mean, this thousand, out of that smoke comes Jesus in human form. Mm. And I thought that Jesus was a teacher. He's a preacher. He comes out and he says that, I'm going to get your brothers. I'm going to get your sisters. And I thought, my God, he's like R. Deborah Shambly. That's what I was thinking in my mind. But I was getting weaker. And I asked the stupidest question anyone could ever ask in heaven. I'm still embarrassed about it. I'm on the ground. You can't stand up. Man, people are just knocked out in the Holy Ghost. I'm just knocked out. But Jesus can't stay away from the Father very long anymore, because they were separated for a while. Jesus kept turning around looking like in that smoke. And he would back up and go into that smoke. Now, them seraphims, them cherubim, that's some big angels, buddy. I saw the Father's hand. I'm like this. It's blinding. This is power. And he did this. And when he did this, watch my finger. I don't know if you can get a shot of that. Boom, he knocked them angels up against that wall. And those angels circling that throne said, holy, holy, holy, the great God Jehovah. And you know why they say that? Because every time they make a circle, they see a side of God they've never seen before. That's trillions of years, trillions upon trillions, whatever. And I thought, my God, look at it. So I asked that angel, I said, I saw Jesus. I saw the Father. I said, where's the Holy Spirit? And he said, he's on the earth. I said, oh, yeah, I know that. That's so stupid. He said, that's okay. He said, I'm going to take you around. But I was sent there. And this is what the Lord told me when my message, the reason why I went. He said, go tell my people I'm coming. I said, you got the wrong man. You need Billy Graham. Now, in 1988, not too many people knew me. Today, I'm preaching to 2.9 billion people. Mm-hmm. See, I mean, I said, you got the wrong, you know, but I didn't know that then. I didn't know any of that. I didn't know I'd ever meet your John. I never know I would ever, didn't know anybody, didn't know nothing, you know, just obedient to God. And it took me, and I saw the street of the prophets. I know where Brother Hagin lived. I talked to Jonah. He's a nice guy. I said, can I ask you a question? He said, yeah. I said, how's it feel to be in that fish? I was interested in the fish. You know? How you going to live in a fish 3 days? I mean, you know, that's why I was in my natural mind. I knew I was in my natural body. He said, you're focusing on the wrong thing. Mm. You need to focus. I was in disobedience.
1: Wow.
0: Oh, yeah. Then I met King David. He's the only other one I saw with a crown other than Jesus. Mm. He's got kind of like a reddish beard. Not like Jews, but it's real long. A very cleanly cut. Now, y'all going to laugh at this. And he goes, hello. I said, hello. I said, and you just know the name. You just know. And I mean, he is the King of Israel. I mean, he's got that status there. And I said, he said, you're a musician, aren't you? I said, yes, sir. He said, you write songs? I said, yes. He said, I write songs? I said, yeah, no, I've read some of them. It's kind of dumb, you know? But I mean, it's just normal talk like we're talking right now. This was the most amazing thing. I saw Jonah. I saw Moses. I didn't talk to him, but from afar, very big man. Highly honored. The patriarchs, highly honored.
1: Also, Jesse, I know last time you shared this story with me, and Rachel, this will mean so much to you and you too, April, thinking about your dad, is you said time is not the same.
0: Well, can I tell you something about Marcus Lamb?
1: Tell me.
0: You gonna believe me?
2: Yes.
0: Y'all gonna believe me?
3: Yeah.
2: Tell us.
0: He hadn't even taken 10 steps toward Abraham.
3: Wow.
0: See, 1,000 years is one day with the Lord. Mm-hmm. See, to us, it may be years. To him, it's a second or two. Marcus hadn't been up in heaven more in terms of time.
3: Yeah.
0: 4 seconds, 5 seconds. He's doing it. Good God. I know exactly what he's seeing. Good Lord. I mean, my mother went home with the Lord in 1982. Now, that's years and years ago. Mm-hmm. Mama's only been up in heaven approximately maybe an hour at the time. 25 minutes.
1: And you said that you had that sense that for those that have gone before us, that we are just seconds behind.
0: That's right. I mean, because see, time doesn't exist with God. See, you got to understand, God finished, then he began. Mm-hmm. He didn't begin and finish.
3: Yeah.
0: He finished, and then he began.
3: Yes.
0: So Marcus is on assignment. See, he's got to meet these people. I know exactly what he's seeing. I know it. And I don't know why I wasn't allowed to see my mom and my grandparents. And maybe it made me sad. I don't know. You know, that's speculation. So I don't want to speculate. But I was just seeing these different things. I was interested in these Bible characters. And then when Jesus came out, that blew me away.
1: Mm. So tell us about that.
0: Well, the first thing I did, I went to bow down to the angel. He said, stand up. You don't bow down to me. And all of a sudden you hear, he's coming. He's coming. Oh, God, man. Mm-hmm. And he comes up to him and he goes, Jesse. Good God. I went to my knees. Mm-hmm. And he put his hand on his shoulder. He said, I have a message. Go tell my people I'm coming. Mm-hmm. I'm arguing with Jesus Christ. I said, you got the wrong man. I said, you need somebody to know. I said, God, they know you're coming. And he got stern with me, Joan. He went, no, they don't. Now, how many people right now in Dallas, Texas, and I'm at Daystar, that's not even thinking about God?
3: Mm-hmm.
0: He said, you go tell them I'm coming.
3: Mm.
0: I said, I'm yours to command. And there's a lot more in between. I have that in Close Encounters of the God kind of book. To make a long story short, when I got there, David, they all came to see me. I talked to the Apostle Paul. I went to his house. The Lord brought me to my home. I have a beautiful home. I love foyers. A foyer to me sets the temper of a home. He said, Jesse, I made a wonderful piece of furniture for you. Jesus is a carpenter. There's a reason for that. Mm. See, and he put that.
3: Wow.
0: And I went in my own house.
3: Man,
0: I got a beautiful home.
3: I go to prepare a place. Yes,
0: yeah, I mean
3: you.
0: It is the most amazing thing. And then he told that angel, take Jesse home by the way of the mountains. He likes mountains. Anyway, to make a long story short, I'm back in that thing, whoo, and I'm back to myself. And I was there 5 hours and 15 minutes. I'm going to try to hurry quick. I know we're on a time frame.
1: No, you're doing good.
0: Okay, well, I had to shave.
1: We want to hear about every detail.
0: Okay, so I shaved real fast, brushed my teeth. Now, this guy that was picking me up, he would talk all the time, which is okay. I don't have a problem with that. When I open up the door, he goes, no, I ain't seen nothing. I shaved. I cleaned. He didn't say a word. I thought maybe I'd offended him. I said, what did I wrong? You know, anyway, to make a long story short, I got to the church, Magnolia Christian Center, and I started to walk down, and the service started at 7 o'clock. And I started walking down the aisle, and people began to look and point fingers at me. And we're going, and looking up like this. I was lit up like a light. But I didn't see it. I shave. I brush my teeth. You know, you do every bit of it. I was lit up. Now watch this. When Paul saw me, he just backed away from the pulpit. It's 3 minutes after seven. You don't give a pulpit to a guest speaker 3 minutes after seven.
3: Yeah.
0: You know, you announcements, worship, something, you know. There were 800 people there. I can prove this. I got up and I said, I ain't saying nothing. Now, I don't know I'm glowing, boy, but I don't see it. I just see me as I see now. Nah, I don't
1: You're
0: see
1: You're glowing
0: it.
1: Like Moses was glowing.
0: Glowing. I mean, but I don't see it. People freaking out. And I got to the front of that pulpit, and I said, ladies and gentlemen, I have been in the presence of God. It's like you shot them. All 800 bit the dust. Went down.
3: Wow.
0: I sat down on the platform for 30 minutes because there ain't nobody to talk to. Just sitting there waiting. Till it began to get it. One guy was crawling out of his chair. She couldn't get up. Power God hit that place. And I didn't talk about that night because I thought, they think I'm crazy enough. They ain't gonna believe this kind of stuff. And it didn't give me any more faith. Because faith don't come that way. It gave me a longing. Mm-hmm. But people say, what was the best thing you saw? Well, naturally, Jesus. I saw creation. Mm-hmm. I saw how God gave you your daughter, your son. Mm-hmm. Every time God breathes, life takes place. He breathed in the breath and the nostrils of Adam. They're not in his mouth. That's CPR. Now, and he become a living spirit. And these little, now this is what some people want to criticize. These little souls, they're the thoughts of God. Children are the thoughts of God. When God thinks, he thinks children. He's a father and a family.
2: Yes.
0: Would you make me a spirit? I could hear the little voices. They would look like little nightgowns on them or something like that. But they're only about this big. Would you make me a spirit? Please make me a spirit. In the face of that Jehovah God, he goes like that. Whoa, wham. And that baby is implanted in your womb. Mm. That's how it starts.
4: So not everyone is the same age in heaven.
0: Everybody is young, yet they look like they look of great age, but not old. They don't have this. You don't need Botox there.
2: You know, Lord Jesus.
0: I got a friend of mine. He got so much Botox, he can't close his eyes when he sleep. I saw him sleeping. That's the funniest thing. He said, can you tell? I said, yeah, I can tell. You know, that's all right. No, but they look of great age, yet young.
4: Because you said you saw kids or you heard kids.
0: Children everywhere.
4: So children, do the animals, kids grow horses, up? Do the dogs. Kids grow up?
3: Children, animals,
0: they
3: horses.
0: Will eventually grow.
4: Yeah.
0: Yes.
3: Yeah.
0: The thing in that line that would freak me out was everybody wants to get to that throne. Everybody wants to get to God. But I noticed that there are robes, beautiful clothes, then there are gowns. You see the difference, like a gown. All of a sudden I see people with the gowns walk out the line. And they go under the trees and they do this. They take the leaves and go, and I said, wait a minute, what is this? I didn't know this in the scripture then. What is this? He said, they did not live the way they were supposed to live to the fullest, but the great God Jehovah is merciful. That's what the angel telling me.
3: Oh.
0: When I got back home, I started studying. The Bible says in the original, he gives you a robe of righteousness. That's the top state. Mm-hmm. And a gown of salvation.
3: Mm. Wow.
0: So you see the difference. But eventually, everyone, I said, well, they're not going to be able to make it to the throne. He said, no, they'll all get there. Everybody wants to get to the throne. Now, there's some people that come out them cars, hey, heading straight to that throne, buddy.
3: Yeah.
0: I believe that was your daddy. Mm-hmm. Straight to the throne. Mm-hmm. You're going to see him young. It's the most amazing thing you've ever seen in your life.
3: You know, one of the most shocking things that Jesus said to you was, my worst day hasn't happened yet. What was that about?
0: Well, you know, the Bible said he'll wipe away all tears. I thought that was my tears. That's his. I said, what? He said, the worst day is to come. He said, Jesse, right now I can change things. But when I go from Savior to Judge, I can't change it. Tears coming out of his eyes. Depart from me, you work of iniquity. I never knew you. Mm-hmm. He don't want to say that. He don't want to do that. It's the worst day of my life has yet to come. And I thought it was us. Mm-hmm. You know, I thought it's him wiping out to him. Uh-uh. It's him.
3: So, it's Jesse, his. For people who are watching right now that don't know the Lord, they're not sure that they're ready for eternity. Uh-huh. Just take a moment and talk to them, and then let's pray and give them an opportunity because...
0: Yeah.
3: If there's one thing we want to do before the program is over today is give you an opportunity to pray and make sure that you're ready for eternity. There's nothing more important than that right now.
0: I'll just sit and I'll look at you straight. See, you got to go beyond believing and knowing in whom you have believed. To know Jesus, he's a person. He's not a religion. He wants to talk to you as much as you want to talk to him. All you have to do is accept it. Yeah, but you don't know how bad I am. Oh, but you don't know how good he is. Mm. And he has the ability not only to wash your sin away, but to never remember it again. Which means when he looks at you, you're clean. So I'm going to ask you to pray a very simple prayer. Not just to believe it, but to know it. Mm. See, I know I'm saved. I know. It's so wonderful when you know something instead of trying to convince yourself that something's true by believing and believing and believing. But when you know. So would you pray a prayer with me? Just say this, Lord Jesus.
3: Lord Jesus.
0: I ask you. Forgive me.
3: Forgive me of
0: all my sins.
3: Of all my sins.
0: I confess my sin.
3: I confess my sin.
0: This day. Thank you for washing my sin away.
3: Thank you for washing my sin away.
0: I pray this prayer. And I use your name.
3: A name above all names.
0: I speak Jesus. And thank you for saving me.
3: And thank you for saving me today.
0: In Jesus' name. Amen. Can you hear it? You don't hear this? He's building a house for you. You got a place. He's going to say, okay, got some more real estate we got to build in my Father's house of many mansions.
3: Mm. Yeah.
0: You got to go. Mm-hmm. And by saying that simple prayer, you're going. The ticket's been paid. All you got to do is now go. And I really believe, I'm going to say that if it's okay with you, Joni, I really believe Jesus is coming in my lifetime. Now, if he don't come get me, I'll go get him. Either way, I'm going. That's not the issue. I just want to go in the rapture. I had a guy tell me that day, I don't believe in the rapture. I said, well, stay here. What you got to do? Jesse going out on the first load. Yes. You can say what you want. Yes. See, I know it to be true. I know it to be true. Not believe it.
3: Yeah.
0: See, a lot of these people that say this, that, they ain't been there. I have been there. Listen to me. I'm telling you, I'm not trying to build a ministry. I don't care about any of that. I've been there. I know it. So I get excited. Apologize. I didn't mean to get too loud here. But I just know in whom I have believed. You know what the Apostle Paul told me? Great, this thing. He said, Jesse, you know when I said our light affliction is but for a moment? I said, yeah. He leaned over. He said, the church made it a lifetime. When you get back, change it back to a moment.
3: Wow. There's a lot of activity. It's a totally different
0: environment. I'm going to give you the right word. It's an economy.
3: Wow.
0: People on assignment.
3: Yeah.
0: If you think Marcus Lamb did a lot of work here, wait. Wait till y'all get here. When we all get there, we all have assignment. God is still creating right now. Mm-hmm. Right now. That the universe is expanding faster than the speed of light.
3: Yes. Yeah.
0: This is God.
3: So they're busy. They're very not busy. Sitting around floating with harps.
0: See, the gifts and the calling of God are without repentance. Do you think I'm going to stop the gifts that I have once I get there? They're just going to get bigger and better. Now, I don't know what's out there, but I know I'm enjoying myself. God may send me to another galaxy. I don't know, but I am going to commute. Yeah. I am living in that New Jerusalem.
5: There you go. I was wondering about their voices when they spoke to you. Was it sound different?
0: No, they sounded like us. But when God spoke, when the Father, it sounded like thunder. Hmm. He's so big. He's so powerful. Do you know that throne's 1,500 miles high? Hmm. Everybody, you can see it. And here's the best part. I said, what is this fragrance? Hmm. This wonderful smell. I mean, as soon as that door opened up, he said, that's the fragrance of God. He permeates everything. Hmm. Wow. It's the most wonderful smell you'll ever see.
3: So I know color, sound.
0: Color like you've never seen.
3: Yeah.
0: You know why he's got to destroy the earth? Because there's a stain of sin on it. Mm. I'm going to give you a new heaven and a new earth.
3: A new earth.
6: Do you think the people in heaven know what's going on here?
0: Yes. Not everything. I think sometimes God pulls back the curtain. The Bible says, so great a cloud of witnesses. Well, watch this. Can't be a witness unless you see something.
3: That's right.
0: Unless you witness something. Oh, yeah.
3: I believe that.
0: When I preached my mother's funeral, I believe the Lord allowed my mama to hear me preach that funeral. That was one of the hardest things I ever did.
3: Yeah.
0: And when I got back home, man, I heard my mama say this. You did a good job. The Lord let me see it.
3: Wow. We hoped that Marcus Lamb got to see
0: his homegoing.
3: It was the most beautiful service I had ever experienced in my life. The presence of God was so, so very strong. Well, we're out of time. I know this is so interesting. The Bible is clear that heaven exists.
0: It is.
3: And God wants you to be there to spend eternity with him. If you don't get anything else from this, so I don't believe that. Well, just believe this. There is a God that loves you, that cares for you, wants to have a relationship with you. And the Bible says this life is just a stepping stone to the life to come. And Jesse describes so much that you're going to see one day if you know Jesus. So if you feel him stirring your heart today, maybe you need someone to pray with you. If you prayed that prayer earlier, call us, and we'd love to pray with you, encourage you today, and just let you know that you're not alone. And it's no accident that you watched the program today. I want to thank Jesse for sharing a about his amazing journey with us. For more on his ministry, you can visit him online at jdm.org. Hey, listen, we're going to occupy this earth until Jesus comes. Jesse and me and all the ladies here, we're going to try to take as many people with us as we can. And God wants to use you, like he has a real purpose for your life. I don't care how old you are, he has purpose for you. So surrender your heart and life to him today. I'm telling you, everything will change. We'll see you next time. Bye-bye for today.
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17: Hi, I'm Dr. Doug Weiss, and for over 40 years as a licensed psychologist, I've helped countless individuals heal from life's deepest hurts and challenges. And here on Healing Time, you won't just hear powerful testimonies. You'll be equipped with practical steps and biblical tools to walk in real, lasting freedom in Christ. Welcome to Healing Time. Today, we are going to have a powerful conversation about a special guest to share her own testimony of getting caught up in the adult film industry and how God miraculously set her free. So don't you go anywhere. Well, thank you for being here today, and we're going to get into some sexual issues. So this is a conversation for adults, and I want you to understand we need to have conversations about sexual brokenness in the church. Now, God's original design is that we were created in his image, okay? We are all sexual beings, okay? God commanded us to be fruitful and multiply. God wants us to have an enjoyable, pleasurable sexuality inside the bounds of marriage. But there is sexual brokenness. And what causes that? Abuse often, physical, sexual, or emotional abuse. Neglect sexually. Your parents giving you no information and expecting you to figure it out. Okay? Dysfunctional family relationships can distort how you see the whole intimate concept. A sexual trauma, 15% of men, 30% of women in the church have been sexually abused, and these wounds can lead us to seek out unhealthy sexual encounters or validation, okay? It can lead us down the road of pornography addiction or internet addiction or other kinds of addiction, okay? Wrong beliefs about, you know, who we are as creatures of sons and daughters of God, a lack of understanding about how to integrate, you know, that part of our life into our faith. all of these moving us into maybe pornography or just lusting or intriguing self-behaviors, trying to fill a void. Sexual brokenness is not just a physical, but it's an emotional and spiritual battle. Now, in this battle, in Ephesians 6:12, for we do not wrestle against flesh and blood, but against rulers, against authorities, and against cosmic powers over this present darkness, against the spiritual forces of evil in heavenly places. And lust is also something that is inside of us, okay? It's what we do. Lust distorts God's beautiful design for intimacy, for love, for relationship. It can lead us down a very selfish road. It can harden our heart in relationships. It can distance us from God. Lust, if it's left unchecked, it can result in sin and death. That's what the scripture says, which can lead to addictions, being desensitized, you know, getting into things that we never thought we would look at or do, because lust is never, there's never enough, right? Lust is more serious than you can possibly realize. And if we stay in lust, we can move towards behavior. And today, we're going to share a story with you where someone went down that road and not only came out of it, but is now powerfully healing those in their life.
18: Sexual addiction isn't just a men's issue. Countless women struggle in this area as well. She Has a Secret by Dr. Doug Weiss speaks directly to the heart of women, offering practical guidance, godly wisdom, and the powerful testimonies of 24 women who have battled sexual addiction and how they found freedom in recovery. Download She Has a Secret for free at daystar.com/healingtime.
17: Well, today, as I promised you, we have a special guest, Brittany DeLaMora, who has been through a truly miraculous journey of transformation and healing. After growing up in a broken home, spiraling into the adult film industry, Brittany spent many years lost in a world of lust, addiction, and sexual brokenness. But everything changed when she encountered the life-changing power of Jesus. And she's devoted her life to helping others break free from the cycle of sexual brokenness and really showing people what it means to live a pure life. Now, Brittany, thank you so much for being here. And I'm glad we're talking about this.
19: Yeah.
17: Because women in the church don't talk about it.
19: No, not at all.
17: And they're suffering. The statistics are women and in the church are looking at pornography more than ever.
19: Yep.
17: Infidelity higher than ever. Mm-hmm. Okay, because of the internet, they think it's anonymous. Yeah. Tell us your testimony, because it's really powerful. Mm-hmm. You're a young girl. You're 18 years old, right?
19: Yes. Well, I was 16 when I first went into a strip club. It was in Mexico. Prior to that, I was dating a guy, and I lost my virginity, and he cheated on me with three different women. So I was being rejected at home, and then I felt rejected by this guy that I, you know, at that time I thought I loved. Right. I thought, I'm going to marry this guy. And, you know, he broke my heart. So my friends were like, oh, you know, get over it. Let's just go to Mexico. And so we went to Mexico. It was the first time I ever remember getting drunk. I go outside to get some food and I see a club across the way, and it drew me in because I recognized the name, because some of the guys in my high school class would talk about how beautiful the women were. Mm-hmm. When I would ask them, what do you guys mean? They're like, oh, don't worry about it. It's boy stuff. So of course I was very curious, because I'm like, what do these women have that they're being praised? And like, I feel like nobody notices me. I'm right. constantly rejected. Mm-hmm. So I go to the club. And I show them my high school ID. They're like, oh, no, you can't come in. And I'm like, but I'm not going to drink. I just want to dance. And they're like, oh, you want to dance? Well, come on in. And they, you know, they pull me by the hand and they put me behind. There's about three other women on the stairwell. There's two women dancing on stage. And I'm kind of looking around like, okay, you know, I have liquid courage and a broken heart. Sure. And I think I can do this. And so I follow what the other women are doing, and I get on stage, and I was 16 years old, blonde hair and braces. I look like a little girl, and I took my top off that night. But people in the audience were saying, you are beautiful. and we love you, and they're cheering me on.
17: Validation.
19: It was the affirmation that I didn't get at home, and it made me feel validated in the strip club. So a seed was planted in me that day that if you take your clothes off, not only are you going to be affirmed and validated, but you are going to make money. So fast forward to college, I start dancing again, and a couple producers came in and said, "You're beautiful. We love you. You are going to be a star."
17: They
19: fed me everything I wanted to hear, because I thought, oh, if I could be a star and enough people know my name, then, and enough people love me, then somehow I'll hate myself less. So that's what really pulled me in. And then the money wasn't bad either. So I went to LA and I got into that business. I was there for a total of 7 years. I experienced a lot of brokenness.
17: People think it's glamorous, but it's really cocaine and drunkenness and brokenness and feeling guilty in the morning and hating your body and, you know, never being good enough. And I've worked with ladies who've been in this situation, and it's not glamorous.
19: No, it's not.
17: And it's not beautiful.
19: And I remember being 16, watching the E! True Hollywood Story and seeing some of the most famous porn stars, like, glamorizing it. And so those were little seeds that had been planted in me along the way. But I get in. I'm 18 years old, and I look like a young girl. Right, so what do? They start putting me in pigtails and costume jewelry and pairing me with old men, giving the illusion of pedophilia.
17: Right.
19: At that time in my life, I wasn't really a woman of conviction, but I put my foot down, and I told my agent, I cannot do these kinds of scenes anymore. Do you realize what this is encouraging?
17: Yeah.
19: And I said, like, it's just, you know, next thing you know, old men are really going to be looking after young girls after watching this kind of stuff.
17: You're
19: like,
17: I can't do it. That's how the brain works.
19: So I started getting tattoos on my body to try to make myself look older, and did different things just to try to make myself look older because I didn't want to do that type of work.
17: And then one time you're flying
19: to
17: Las Vegas, right? And then what happened? You had your Bible.
19: I had a Bible with me because 3 years prior to that, I went to church and received Jesus as my Lord and Savior. And so on the airplane, I'm reading Revelation chapter 2, verse 20 through 23, and it says, I have this thing against you. You tolerate that woman named Jezebel. I have given her time to repent. If she doesn't repent, I will cast her and her children into a sick bed and all who commit immorality along with her, sexual immorality along with her. As I'm reading that, I started crying on the back of the airplane because I just had this moment with God in my heart, and I said, I'm the woman named Jezebel that you're talking to. I feel like this is me. I've been leading people into sexual sin. I hate my life. I hate the life that I've created. And I want help. I don't want to break your heart anymore, God. And I felt the grace of God just wash over me, and the Holy Spirit spoke to me. And he said, Brittany, I love you so much. This is not the life that I have for you. The life that I have for you will overflow with so much love and peace and joy. And if you would just quit this industry today, I would bless your life like no man ever could.
17: Amen. And now I want to share something with you out of that scripture, because I preach that to men. Okay. But I go to the end of the chapter and it says, but to he who overcomes, I will give authority over the nations. And right now you're talking to 195 nations. Okay. Yeah. Because you overcame.
19: Yeah.
17: Okay, so there is the overcoming part of that scripture. You probably didn't get that far on the plane. But I'm telling you, that's the promise. If you overcome this duplistic lifestyle. And if you're living in this duplistic lifestyle, me and Brittany both want to tell you, I've been free for 40 years, okay? And she's been free for a long time. There is freedom in Christ Jesus, okay? And we don't want you to feel guilty or shame, but if you got a secret, I'm going to want you to call the number on your screen, 1-800-329-0029, and tell somebody so that you can start. Because you had to, like, change.
19: Yeah, absolutely.
17: Right? So tell us about that change and where you went from there.
19: Yeah, I mean, I started going to church right away. Men were my weakness, so I started dating a guy that brought me to church and was getting convicted of sexual immorality. I told him, like, I don't think God wants us to have sex. And, oh, no, God doesn't care. So I go to this young adult young adult night, and there's a pastor preaching, and he just says, like, I feel like God is stopping me right now. I have a word for the women. And he said, ladies, I want you to know that you are a woman of God and that you are worthy of real true love. And if your man is not treating you as a woman of God, he needs to step up or step out, show him the exit sign, because you're worthy of real true love and you're worth the wait.
17: Yes.
19: And I started crying and I'm like, okay, Jesus, I hear you. So I break up with that guy, but that was the start of a beautiful journey with Jesus, because I surrendered everything in that moment. I deleted all of my promiscuous photos off the internet. I actually deleted all of my social media accounts, hundreds and hundreds of thousands of followers attached to my own name. I just got rid of it all. I said, like, I'm going to start following you through.
17: Amen. That's true repentance.
19: Yes.
17: When you repented.
19: Yeah, 100%.
17: That's a big deal.
19: Every day I would wake up early and seek Jesus through worship and prayer and reading the Bible and going on fast. And
17: so you married Jesus.
19: I am married to Jesus. Yes.
17: Right. Yeah. And that's a big difference than dating Jesus. Yeah. Dating Jesus, you know, you still make the decisions.
19: Yeah.
17: Marrying Jesus, he makes the decisions.
19: That's so good.
17: Right?
19: Yeah.
17: Right?
19: I love it. Right? Yeah.
17: And so you got married to Jesus. And we actually have a product on our website called Finding Mr. Right, you know, and helps women date and figure this all, because there are guys in church who aren't healthy.
19: Yeah.
17: Right? But so then you went on a journey, right? And then where has that journey taken you to?
19: Yeah, well, the wild thing is that a couple years after I fully surrendered to God, the man that preached the message that changed my life is now my husband. We've been married for 9 years. We have two beautiful daughters.
17: Wow.
19: He is a wonderful man of God. I love him with all of my heart. He's never thrown my past in my face. He celebrates every victory that God does.
17: Well, he met you after you married Jesus, so like were a different woman.
19: Yeah, I think like God started changing my life pretty quickly on. So he saw me in the beginning stages where, you know, I had some questionable outfits, but God changed me so quickly, you know, that's who he got to know. And he always says, you're not a product of your past. You are a product of God's grace.
17: Amen.
19: And that's what he tells me time and time again. So he's a wonderful man of God, and we get to do ministry together. It's beautiful.
17: Amen. Well, I want to talk more about your ministry in a minute, but I want you to just look into the camera and encourage a woman right now who has a secret life.
19: Yeah.
17: Or a man who has a secret life. Okay.
19: If you are struggling with any kind of sin and you are keeping that hidden, let me tell you from experience, the best thing you can do is get open, because when you keep your sin secret, then you will die by your silence. Like, you need relationships. You need accountability. Find someone that you can trust. It is going to feel like a weight is going to get lifted off of you when you get open about the things that you are going through. Please don't try to do life alone, because that's exactly where the enemy wants you. The enemy wants you isolated so that you can't live out the freedom that Christ has for you. He died for us, and he created us to be in relationship with others. So please get open. It's the best thing that you can do for your journey.
17: And if you need prayer, I want you to call the number 1-800-329-0029, because we want to minister to you. You don't want to stay as sick as your secrets. You want to stay as healthy as he is. And you do that by reaching out. So do that call, because you're going to hear when we come back how God has used Brittany, and God wants to use you. I wrote a book called She Has a Secret, which has a lot of research on female sex addiction. And here's the good news. It's free. I want you to download it if you struggled with any kind of pornography or sexual addiction. So download it right now. Well, I want you to stay where you are, because Brittany's going to continue to share with us. And I hope you're enjoying this. I'm enjoying this conversation, Brittany. What has God done with you in the ministry since then? Let's talk about the last 9 years. Because I want people to know, like, when Jesus picks somebody up, when you marry Jesus, he wants to do something with you.
19: Oh, yeah.
17: You know, he's like a, you know, he's a savior, but he's also a lord of an incredible kingdom.
19: Yeah.
17: And in his kingdom, people work. Mm-hmm. And now, if you're not working in the kingdom, you double check your card, okay? Because, like, he likes to see people multiply and do stuff. So what has he been doing with you over the last 9 years? Because I want you to inspire women that no matter what their story was, whether they had an abortion, whether they... Yeah. got, they were sexually immoral, or whatever it is. They're not disqualified.
19: Yeah. One of my favorite scriptures is Romans 8:28, that God works all things together for good for those who love him and are called according to his purpose. I had an abortion when I was in the adult film industry, and God really does work all things together for good. And the problem is that Satan wants us to live in shame, but God wants us to live in freedom, which is why Jesus died on the cross, so we can live in freedom. And when we catch that revelation through intimacy with Jesus, that is the key. Like, if you are just going to church and just reading the books, but you don't have intimacy with Jesus, you are selling yourself short. Like, you're doing yourself a disservice, because intimacy with Jesus will transform your whole entire life. And so in me having intimacy with Jesus, he set me free from shame, and he gave me a voice, and he gave my life purpose. He showed me that, yes, you've sinned big. Yes, you've made a lot of mistakes. Yes, there's a lot of things that if you could, you would take back, but just let me use it, because there's other people all around the world that are struggling with the exact same thing, and you can be a voice to the broken, and you can help them find healing in me. And so that's exactly why we launched lovealwaysministries.com, and we did that around 2021, I believe. And we've just seen so many people come to us to find freedom, marriages that have been in shambles because of pornography, people that are watching 13 to 14 hours a day of pornography. Oh, yeah. They're heavily addicted. People that have done such shameful things that, you know, they think that they're out of God's grace because of it, you know. And we're seeing so many people find healing and freedom. And then we're seeing industry workers who hear my testimony and they reach out. We were just on the phone with a couple. A woman, very well-known OnlyFans model, left OnlyFans, is now married, and we were counseling them. And we're just seeing so many incredible, like, women and performers coming out of the industry as well. So I'm really grateful that God has given us this ministry, and that he broke me free from shame, because if I was still ashamed, I wouldn't be able to help people.
17: Right. And that's really important, that there is real cleansing and freedom from sexual sin. Like, you know, I've been free for 40 years. You can be free. Brittany's free. Jesus really did pay, not just to save you, but to break the chains off of you, and for you to break the chains off of others. Because how does it feel now when you meet a worker and she's coming to you for help, and you hug her and you see what God has done with her? How does that feel now?
19: It feels like such victory to see a woman's life be transformed right before my very eyes. Like, it makes me want to cry every single time, because I know what it's like to feel so broken and yet feel so stuck in that business. And that's one thing that the performers will never publicly share. They share that it's empowering, but they don't share how they're stuck and they feel like they have no way out. Mm-hmm. I was counseling a woman who made $9 million and has nothing to show for it.
17: That's so common.
19: Yeah.
17: The spending is outrageous, because they're still trying to validate. So it's a bigger home always. It's a bigger car. It's bigger jewelry. Mm-hmm. You know, instead of $100 shoes, it's $3,000 pair of shoes. Like, they just, I've never met anyone really maintain wealth.
19: Exactly.
17: You know, they can create it, but maintain it.
19: And I was a product of that. People, you know, those condemning Christians, I don't know if you know any of those, but they're all over the internet, and they'll say, what'd you do with all your money? Did you give it back? You know, they think that I just became a Christian with all this money. I'm like, I had my last $1,500. That was it.
17: Right.
19: And that went towards rent.
17: Right.
19: So it's like, I left the business with no money also, you know, and had to start fresh, making $11.25 an hour at a little job at one point, you know? Right. And so it's been a journey, but there's hope and freedom in Jesus. And these women that are just out buying all these materialistic things, like, we are never going to find what we're looking for in the outside world. It truly is only found in an intimate relationship with Jesus. And that's my hope through our ministry, is that we could help people cultivate a hunger for God, because that's what I believe we need.
17: I want you to look in the camera and talk to some of those religious people.
19: Yeah.
17: I do.
19: Okay.
17: Because we're talking to churches, all kinds of people right now.
19: Yeah.
17: And I believe that women want to love women, but they don't know how to love these women.
19: Yeah. I think that if you struggle with being heavily criticized, if you heavily criticize other people, it really is a reflection of your heart. And I would encourage you, just like David said, Create in me a clean heart, O God. Renew a right spirit within me. Pray and ask the Lord to reveal to you what is hiding in your heart. Like, what offenses or hurts are you holding on to that you can be so critical of others? Because when we walk with a pure heart, then we walk with compassion and we walk with mercy and we have understanding for why other people are making such decisions that we ourselves would never make, but we're not called to point the finger at them. Even Jesus says, hey, before you point out the speck in somebody else's eye, pull out the plank in your own eye. And so if you're struggling with judgmentalism and criticism, like, really do a deep dive in your heart and ask the Lord to purify and to cleanse your heart, because you deserve freedom and judgment is not freedom.
17: We're really in a generation that we need to reach out to our younger generation because they almost aspire to be an OnlyFans.
19: Isn't it sad?
17: And with the economic reinforcement schedule, just from a psychologist standpoint, you reward anything with money, people are going to want to do it, right? Yeah. And I want you to speak to that girl who's considering taking off her clothes for OnlyFans, or for sending photos to be liked. And, you know, she's probably younger.
19: Mm-hmm.
17: And just spend a moment and just chat with her for a second.
19: I have heard countless stories of high school girls saying that they can't wait to be 18 because they can't wait to get on OnlyFans. And if that's you and you're looking for an easy way out, just like I once was, let me tell you, it may be a temporary easy way out, but it is a life that is going to lead you to places where you're going to go, how did I end up here? You see, Satan, he'll always tell you the benefit of sin, but he never tells you the repercussions of it. And so he'll tell you, yeah, you can go make money. Yeah, people are going to notice you. Yeah, you might gain some fame, but he doesn't tell you that you're probably going to end up with no money because nobody teaches you how to save all that money. He also doesn't tell you that living that kind of lifestyle comes with so much heaviness, like suicidal thoughts. In fact, the average age of adult performers is only 35 and a half years old because most of them lose their lives to overdose, to suicide. There's just so much brokenness in that industry. And so really think about things and also think about your future. I hate to say it, but one day I'm going to have a conversation with my children about what I used to do. Like, do you want to have to live that life? Do you want to have to, you know, tell your husband, your future husband, what you've done, your future children, what you've done? Because there's so much of my life, knowing what I know now, that I would give back. And I don't wish that for you. I wish for you that you could live the best life that is only found in Jesus, where you overflow with love and peace and joy. Because what you're searching for, the quick fix, it's not really a quick fix. It comes with a lot of pain, a lot more than I think you could imagine at this point in your life.
17: And I think it robs you of that important stage between 18 and 25 where you develop character, work ethic.
19: Oh, yeah.
17: Right? And things that really do carry you through life. Mm-hmm. I mean, taking off your clothes and have someone take a picture of you, okay, you don't learn anything.
19: I know. Okay.
17: You know, there's no skill development there.
19: It's
17: right.
19: True.
17: You know what I'm saying?
19: It's so
17: whereas
19: true.
17: You might be a waitress and you're working 35 hours a week and going to school full time, your character's developed.
19: Exactly.
17: God can build something off that character.
19: Yes.
17: Okay.
19: Yeah.
17: And so if you're a young woman, we want you to follow Jesus. Okay.
19: Yeah.
17: And if you're a man, no matter what age, and you're looking at these women, there's freedom for you. Go to our website. There's lots of stuff on sexual addiction, lust-free living, clean. There's many books I've written on this topic. You can be free, okay? I've been free for 40 years, tested by a polygraph. I know what it's like to be free and set captives free. And we always want you to do ministry. Get the free book that we mentioned earlier. Get Brittany's books, okay? And what's the devotion called?
19: Stop Searching and Start Living.
17: Stop Searching and
19: start living.
17: Mm-hmm. Okay, get that as well. We love you, and we're going to see you next time as we get into these topics. And if you're on social media, of course, follow Dr. Doug Weiss or go to Healing Times at Healing Time Ministries so you can share this content with young women and guys who might be struggling. Do that, and as always, we want you to know that we're here for you, and we love you. I hope you're enjoying today's episode, but before we finish, I want to tell you about Jesus and how simple it is to make the most important decision of your life. If you've walked away from him or you've never made him Lord of your life, you can do that right now. Just repeat this prayer with me out loud. Say, Jesus, forgive me of my sins. I repent. I accept your blood as full payment. I ask you to come into my heart, be Lord of my life, and guide me from this day forward. In Jesus' name, amen. Now, if you prayed that prayer in your heart, your mind, your words, he's heard you and he loves you. We want to send you a special book, the book of John. 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Listen, we love you. Welcome home. 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He's got a plan for you. 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
1: Welcome to Johnny Erickson Tada Sharing Hope. 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
2: Every Christian I know, every follower of Jesus I meet, assures me they are praying for our nation and its broken, divided, wounded, angry people. And I am certain you are one of them, or at least I hope you are, because wouldn't you agree, God is calling us to a greater degree of prayer, supplication. When it comes to national revival, I think we all know, we'd agree that Jesus Christ is our only peace. He is the only one who can remove, as Ephesians chapter 2 calls it, that, quote, dividing wall of hostility. So much hostility. And we're so quick to point the finger of blame at others, never us. So yes, we all need Jesus Christ to heal the rift, to remove the wall of hostility in our hearts. He is our only answer. But is there more that we can do? Well, I think there is. There are next steps that we can take. And the book of Nehemiah shows us how. Over the last few days, I've resonated with him. And let me tell you why. Because when Nehemiah saw his beautiful Jerusalem in shambles, its walls torn down, its people murdered in the streets, when Nehemiah saw the people broken and scattered, he says in the first chapter of his book, quote, I sat down and wept and mourned for days. Now, there's a man who grieved over his nation, and you can relate. We weep over hatred and racism, murder. We mourn over our quiet, shaded neighborhoods, pining for the good old days, for beautiful memories of, quote, once was. But what once was is not what God wants. He wants change. You see, Nehemiah, along with his weeping, petitions God, and then he takes action. It's one thing to leave a prayer in the hands of God's sovereignty and think that he'll use your intercessions to motivate community leaders into action. God will set things right when he's good and ready. But it's quite another thing to become actively engaged in God's sovereign plan, yielding yourself as his agent of change. I mean, look at it. When Nehemiah interacts with King Artaxerxes, you see a guy who regards God as in control, yet is also happy to assist human action. I mean, Nehemiah, in verse 11, asks God to give success to your servant and grant him mercy in the sight of the king. So Nehemiah is presenting himself as God's man for the job of rebuilding, even though he was no community organizer skilled in petitioning municipal powers or mediating between warring factions. No, he merely saw himself as a cupbearer to the king. But he knew he was God's man for the job of reconciliation and rebuilding. And oh, friend, for want of prayer and fasting and social action, our nation is crumbling. It is just like Nehemiah's day. God obviously hears our supplications for our country and its people, but will you take the next step? Will you get actively engaged in God's plan to bring about spiritual and social change?
3: Friend, we'd love to hear from you on this, because think of it. What can you do to reach out and bring about reconciliation? How do you see yourself sharing Christ across that dividing wall of hostility, even with the restrictions that may surround you? When it comes to practicing faith with your sleeves rolled up, God is not looking for people with degrees in social or criminal justice. He's just looking for cupbearers, cupbearers like you. So, are you ready to answer God's call on your life? Well then, we want to pray for you. So go to johnnyradio.org and let us know how we can pray. And as always, friend, thank you for listening.

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0: it's Trillian Newbell here from Living by Faith. 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
2: Several years ago, my mother got pneumonia. We thought she was going to heaven. So I went up and I was sitting beside her bed, just stroking her hand and touching her face and just to sort of comfort and talk to her. I told her I had recently been to London, which I had. And when I was in London, I went to Westminster Abbey, that great, glorious cathedral where King Charles was coronated. You remember, I don't know if you watched that. And kings and queens are married, buried, crowned. It's a fabulous cathedral that's right downtown London next to Parliament. And when I had gone to it before I was talking to Mother, it was different. Now it's different. But when I went there, it had a small door, and you go through that small door and it opened into a narthex or a foyer. And in the foyer is where I bought my tickets, and that would take me through the next door that would go into the sanctuary of Westminster Abbey. And then I bought a guidebook to tell me something of what I was going to see when I went into the sanctuary. And I told my mother, I never saw anybody getting their ticket and their guidebook, then running out into the street and telling everybody they'd been to Westminster Abbey. And the whole point of the foyer or the narthex was to get your ticket so you could go through the next door into the sanctuary of Westminster Abbey. And the guidebook would just tell you what you were seeing. So I told Mother, this life is like the narthex. And in this life, we get our ticket to heaven. And when you come to the cross, you confess your sin, tell God you're willing to turn away from it. Believe Jesus died on the cross for you, claim him as your savior, receive the eternal life that he offers you, open up your heart, you invite him to come in. When you're born again into God's family, you have your ticket to heaven. Heaven is your birthright. And when it comes to the next door, through your death or through the rapture, you turn in your ticket and the door is opened. And you enter into the glorious sanctuary of our Father's house. So, this is our guidebook. And John gives us a glimpse into our heavenly home. So I want to take you through what John saw. And I don't understand it all. I can't explain it all. I just know I want to be there. So open your Bibles to Revelation chapter 21. And the title for this is that the vision of his glory is resplendent in a prepared place, in a perfect place, a physical place, and a populated place. We're just going to go through those 4 points in this chapter. The glory is resplendent in a prepared place, verses 1 and 2. I saw the holy city, the new Jerusalem, coming down out of heaven from God, prepared as a bride beautifully dressed for her husband. Jesus said in John 14, if I'm going to prepare a place for you, I'll come again to receive you to myself that you may be where I am also. And he was speaking of his Father's house. It's a prepared place. He's talking about heaven. And it says it's prepared. Years ago, I went to one of my trips to India. I made the time to go down to see the Taj Mahal. And I'm not a touristy kind of person, but I wanted to see that. And it was worth the trip because the Taj Mahal is one of the most beautiful buildings I've ever seen. It's smaller than I thought, but it's built out of white marble. The outside is inlaid with onyx in the verses of the Quran. Inside, it's inlaid with semi-precious stones that have birds and flowers and sits on a red sandstone platform. There are minarets at each corner of the platform that point like fingers, white fingers to the sky. It has reflecting pools all around it. And I know it's deteriorated some over time, but it's absolutely magnificent. And it was built by an Indian prince, a Maharaja. It took him over 20 years to build, 22,000 skilled craftsmen to build it. And he built it as a tomb. in which to bury his wife, to whom he'd only been married 14 years. And I was, it's just a monument of love is what it is. And I was sitting in a coffee shop looking at that gorgeous, exquisite building, thinking, if a pagan Indian prince could build something that magnificent as a tomb to bury his wife, to whom he'd only been married 14 years, what is Jesus preparing for his bride? And it's not taken him 20 years, it's taken him at least 2,000 years at this point. And he's not going to bury her there, he's going to live with her forever and ever and ever. But I can tell you that heaven is prepared with a heart of love. Every detail. Prepared as a bride, it says. If you were a bride, have you been a mother of a bride, the sister of a bride? I mean, details, my goodness. First detail is picking a groom, you decide the date and the place, and then you go that incredible day when you pick out your wedding dress, whether it's short or long, whether it's white or candlelight, and the veil, if it's shoulder length or all the way down, or, you know, chapel length, and you pick out the flowers, if they've got stems or they're short, bouquets, what color they are, and the attendants that are going to be there, and then the reception, the food that's going to be served, and the hardest thing of all, the guest list and who you're going to invite and who you're not going to invite. Just detail after detail after detail. I'll never go to a wedding. After doing my two girls' weddings, I'll never go to another wedding without looking at all the details, knowing somebody has really put a lot of thought and time into everything that we're looking at and enjoying. Heaven is prepared with a heart of love in detail for you. When my daddy was here, and I'd drive up to see him, I'd go up into the house and walk through the front door into the kitchen. And in the kitchen on the counter was a silver tray with my favorite coffee cup and my favorite coffee. And I would look in the refrigerator, and there was my favorite yogurt I would have for breakfast. I'd go upstairs to my room, and on the table beside my bed would be a bouquet of flowers and a handwritten note. "Ann, darling, welcome home. I love you." And it was signed Daddy. And as he got older, I know his staff, you know, helped him do that, but it came from his heart of love for me, wanting me to know that I was expected, I was welcomed, I had come home, I'm the Father's child. So listen to me. Heaven is prepared out of a heart of love in detail just for you. And Jesus knows the colors you like best, the landscape you want to see, the music you enjoy, the people you want to be with. And he's preparing it for you so that when you walk through those pearly gates, you'll know you've been expected. He's been preparing for you. You are welcomed. You've come home. You're the Father's child. Heaven is a prepared place. And that's not just cutting the grass and making sure the flowers are there and, you know, it's prepared for you in detail because he loves you. So I don't know what's in your heart, what you would really long for in heaven. I know the people I'd like to see. And I know some of the landscape. I love the mountains, but I love the beach. Maybe I can have both up there, you know. And bottom line, I want to see his face. But he's preparing that place for you and me. So it's not only a prepared place, it gets better. It's a perfect place. So he says in verse 1, "Then I saw a new heaven and a new earth, for the first heaven and the first earth had passed away, and there was no longer any sea." And I thought, when I first read that, I love the beach. So every summer our family tries to go to the beach, and we go to North Carolina Beach for our family vacation. And I don't get in the water up to the breakers. I'm not a strong swimmer. So if I go in, I go knee deep, you know, and then, but what I really love to do, I get up before dawn and I walk the beach. I love to see the sunrise come up over the ocean. And I love to see the seabirds, and it's fun. Some of them won't get their feet wet, and some of them go in up to their knees, and some of them will float on it, and some of them dive in head first. And I just, that's a whole illustration. I won't go there. But anyway, I love to see that. I love to feel the sea breeze. I love the smell, and I'm not sure about heaven without any seas. So then I thought, maybe it doesn't mean there are no oceans or big bodies of water. Maybe it means in heaven there's no separation, because seas separate things, don't they? They separate continents from each other and countries from each other and families from each other and loved ones from each other. And maybe it means in heaven there's no longer anything that will separate us from those that we love who've placed their faith in Jesus. So then I got to thinking, what is separating you from someone that you love? What is separating you from someone perhaps who has turned on you or maybe separated in your church? Or so I just made a list of things. In heaven, there are no more hard feelings, no more hurt feelings, no more misunderstandings, no more gossip, no more slander, no more lies, no more critical spirits, no more death, no more divorce, no more business trips or military deployments, no more prisons, no more sickness, no more fires, no more floods, no more hurricanes, no more evacuations, no more racial prejudice, no more political parties, no more different languages, no more denominations, no more religions. Just think of the things that separate us down here. Maybe things that are separating you from your friends or loved ones or somebody misunderstanding, you know, somebody at work. In heaven, there'll be no more separation. There are none of those things I just mentioned. Heaven is a perfect place, no separation. There are no scars. In verses 1 and 5, he says, I'm making everything new. So the home I live in, I've lived there for 55 years, same house, and it was already, I don't know, maybe 25, 30 years old when Danny and I bought it. So at this stage, there are dents in the woodwork, there are cracks in the tile, there are things that need to be done, and even if I polished and waxed and cleaned and shined, which I don't, but if I did, it still would bear the signs of age. Because it's just an old house. And I think planet Earth is like that. So planet Earth is showing signs of age, and we should take better care of it. But even if we took the best care of it, it's still deteriorating because of its age. And I think human life is like that. I know. Because of my age, there's some things that just are not going to get fixed. You just bear certain scars. And in heaven, there'll be no more scars because they'll make everything new. But I think sometimes we bear scars not just on our bodies, but in our heart. And I was talking to a woman after I spoke one day, and she came up and told me something of her story. And she said she was born and raised in a home where her father and her brothers abused her. All of her growing up sexually abused her, and she turned into a rage. She was so angry. But she married and she had children and she abused her children. And then somebody told her about the love of Jesus and told her that she could get right with God. And so she came to the cross, claimed Jesus' forgiveness of her sin, forgave others. And so she was set free. But she looked at me, the tears were coming down her cheeks, and she said, Anne, what do I do about the memories? And I said, I don't know. I know you can fill your home with worship music. I know you can memorize scripture. I know that there is a healing for memories. I believe that. Healing, setting us free from memories of darkness and abuse. But sometimes in the middle of the night, the memories come back. All I can tell you is when we get to heaven, there are no more memories like that. Everything is made brand new. I believe that. So some people think we're going to have that kind of, I don't believe that. I believe it's going to be wiped clean. We're not going to suffer like that from things that happened down here. I'm going to digress for a moment, okay? My mother told me a story. It's a true story. Years ago, there were some fishermen in Scotland, and they had finished fishing for the day. They came into this little pub at night, and they ordered their drinks. And then one of them was telling the story about the fish that got away from him. So he threw out his arms to say how big the fish was just when the little maid was coming with the tray of drinks. So his hand hit the tray of drinks. The drink smashed up against a whitewashed wall, crashing glass, and the drink was just creating an ugly brown stain on that whitewashed wall. And everybody was just sort of shocked, staring. And then there was a man in the corner that jumped up and pulled out a piece of charcoal from his pocket, and he began to sketch around the ugly brown stain. And he turned it into this magnificent stag that was running across a Highland meadow. And then he signed it. His name was Sir Landseer. And Sir Landseer was Great Britain's foremost wildlife artist. And I went into Balmoral Castle, not as a guest, but as a tourist. And in the bottom great room where you're allowed in, there were his drawings and paintings all around the room. And my mother gave me a print, I have it hanging in my home, of this magnificent stag, and it's signed by Sir Landseer, and it's a print of his, but reminds me that a master artist can take an ugly brown stain and turn it into a masterpiece. So what's the ugly brown stain in your life? The thing that comes back to your memory that haunts you in the middle of the night. Would you take that ugly brown stain? Would you surrender it to Jesus? Forgive whoever it was that inflicted it on you, and just say, I forgive so-and-so. You say that because God has forgiven you. They don't deserve it, so I'm not saying that. They won't get by with it. God will hold them accountable, but you don't have to. So you're set free to just say, I forgive you, whatever it is, whatever happened. And then you surrender that to Jesus and let the master artist turn your ugly brown stain into a masterpiece of his grace. Do you hear me? He can do that. The pain in your life, whatever it is, whether it's an ugly brown stain or whether it's just untimely death or something, could be a financial bankrupt, something that is hurtful and just rocked you to the core, you just turn it over to the Lord and let him transform it into a masterpiece of his grace, and he can use it for his glory. All things, remember? All things work for good to those who are called according to his purpose. So, for your good and for his glory, heaven is a perfect place. There's no separation. There are no scars. There's no suffering. In verse 3, it says, and I heard a loud voice from the throne saying, now the dwelling of God is with men, and he will live with them. They will be his people, and God himself will be with them and be their God. He will wipe away every tear from their eyes. There will be no more death, or mourning, or crying, or pain, for the old order of things has passed away. So, in what way are you suffering? We talked about maybe emotional suffering, or mental suffering, spiritual suffering, but are you suffering physically in some way? So, when we get to heaven, there'll be no more suffering of any kind. So, he started the list when he said that there's no more death or mourning or crying or pain. So I'm just going to keep on going on that list. No more hospitals, no more funerals, no more walkers, no more wheelchairs, no more grief, no more broken homes, no more broken hearts, no more broken lives, no more broken hopes, no more famines, no more betrayals, no more abandonment, no rapes, no physical handicaps, no muscular dystrophy, no muscular sclerosis, no blindness, no lameness, no deafness, no diabetes, no heart disease, no paralysis, no cataracts, no strokes, no cancer, no AIDS, no COVID, no arthritis, no migraines, no Parkinson's, no fentanyl, or any other drug that's the enemy is using to destroy our children. No chemical warfare, no nuclear warfare, no biological warfare, actually no warfare at all, no weapons at all. There'll be no suffering in heaven. So you make up your own list. That was just what's on my list. But what's on your list? When you get to heaven, heaven is a perfect place. No scars, no separation, and no suffering. And the glory of God is resplendent in that prepared place, in that perfect place, but it's also a physical place. And by that I mean heaven is not a whim. Heaven is not a fantasy. Heaven is not a dream. Heaven is not a hope-so. Heaven is an actual physical place. Look at this. In chapter 21, verse 9, one of the seven angels who had the seven bowls full of the seven last plagues came and said to me, "Come up here." And he carried me away in the spirit to a mountain great and high and showed me the holy city. All right, I just want to pause on that angel for a moment. Because that angel, if you read through the book of Revelation, there are seven seals, one by one, then seven trumpets, one by one. And then when you get to the bowls of wrath, that's when God pours out his judgment on a rebellious world. I mean, no holes barred. It's all over at that point. And this is one of the angels that poured out one of those bowls of wrath. And now look what he gets to do. And I just think it's so special after he's just gone through that. And now he gets to take John on a tour of the heavenly city. So he took him up to the heavenly city, Jerusalem, coming down out of heaven from God. In verse 15, that same angel who talked with me had a measuring rod of gold to measure the city, its gates, and its walls. So I won't take you through the measurements, but I will tell you what they are because they're in cubits and, you know, somebody's put them into feet or miles. And description is of a city that is 1,500 square miles. So that's from the Atlantic coast to the Rockies, from Canada to Mexico. But it's not just square, it's a cube. So it's as high as it is long as it is wide. And if there were 20 billion residents of heaven, which they're not going to be, but anyway, so that's more than people have lived, and not everybody's going to heaven, but 20 billion residents of heaven, every single resident would have 75 acres to himself or herself. And that still leaves room for public buildings and parks and streets. So I tell you that. I mean, he measured it. So the angel walked it off. And I think the message is that heaven is a great big place. It's not going to be overpopulated. It's not going to be too crowded. So listen to me. Feel free to invite everybody to come. Everybody in your family, everybody in your neighborhood, everybody in your school. There's room for everybody in heaven. It's a great big place. Somewhere up in the universe right now, if we could go there, we could walk it off. We could touch it. We could feel it. It's an actual physical place. So then John begins to zero down and he sees the walls. And the walls are made of jasper, which is, best way to describe it would be like a yellow diamond. So a diamond, but that gives off sort of a yellow glow. And can you imagine these walls? In verse 12, it says they're great high walls. In verse 14, says they're 200 feet thick. So John is looking at this magnificent city surrounded by walls that look like diamonds, like yellow diamonds, and 200 feet thick. So it's spectacular. But I think there's another message there. That heaven is a safe place. Inside those walls, there'll be no violent crime, no peaceful protests that look like riots to me, and no drive-by shootings, no rapes, no robberies, nothing that would disturb the beautiful peace of that place, no guns and no bombs. Nothing that would hurt God's people. You're safe inside those walls. And you know, if I can just think for a moment, Cheryl was talking about her grandchildren. I can't believe you're a great-grandmother. But you know, when our children are little, how we want to protect them. And so when we cross the street, we hold them by the hand, or we cover up the little electrical outlets in our home, and we make sure the medicines have the child-proof cap that I have to ask a child how to unlock. You know, But we want to keep our children safe, right? So what about keeping them safe for eternity? Will your children and your grandchildren be safe inside those walls? Please share the gospel with your children and your grandchildren, your great-grandchildren. Make sure they know that there is a place up there being prepared for them. Tell your children and your grandchildren about heaven.
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4: I understand that it's important to read the Bible and pray, but every day that I try, I'm exhausted. I try to wake up to spend time with God, but I always end up falling asleep. I just want to give up.
5: The first thing I would do is ask, why am I so tired? Maybe there's a physical reason that could be addressed with diet and exercise. Not something I naturally enjoy, but I do exercise because it gives me greater stamina and strength to seek the Lord and do the things He wants me to do. We also need to be looking at our schedules and making sure we're using our time wisely. We can make sure that the things we're doing truly represent God's will for this season of our lives. And we can ask God to help us. Remember the words of Isaiah 40. He gives power to the faint, and to them that have no might, He increases strength. With Seeking Him, I'm Nancy DeMoss Wagamuth.

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1: 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Here is Pastor Timothy Oyinka with today's message.
2: You are welcome to Tea Break with Trinity, giving life and meaning to the total man. 3 John and verse number 2. John says, I wish above all things that thou may prosper and be in health, even as thy soul prospereth. My name is Timothy Oyinka from Anointed Chapel, a parish of the Redeemed Christian Church of God. We are located at number 1 Lowry Drive in the city of Brampton. God bless you mightily. You can join us for our Thanksgiving service this Sunday by the special grace of God, which is July the 5th. By the special grace of God, the time is 10 a.m. in the morning. God bless you mightily in Jesus' name. And happy Canada Day. We pray for our dear nation, Canada, that God will continually lift up His countenance upon our nation and bless us spiritually, bless us ministerially, bless us socially, bless us in every area, economically, politically. And we pray that the blessings of the Almighty God will rest upon the nation, upon our Prime Minister, the Governor General, the Premiers, the Mayors, and all those who are in various positions of authority leading us into greater heights. God bless our nation, Canada, in Jesus' name. We will start a new series by the special grace of God, which we have titled, How Are the Mighty Fallen? How are the mighty falling? Today we will start just a little bit of introduction to what a mighty man, who a mighty man, or what a mighty man is or looks like, and what is might according to Bible, the scriptures. And then we will continue from there. We'll look at different characters, how they rose up to, you know, to stardom, and then how they fell, and what you can do to be able to avoid, you know, falling, what you can do to be able to avoid these mistakes that they made. And I pray that even as we go through this study, God will bless you, God will promote you, God will keep you from falling in the name of Jesus Christ. A mighty man, according to the online dictionary, says a mighty man or a mighty man of valor is somebody who is courageous. Somebody who is a courageous warrior, a champion, or a figure of great physical and spiritual strength. So from the online dictionary, it's talking that he's saying that a mighty man is somebody who is endowed with courage, all right, who is a champion, who is a warrior. You remember when Saul was describing the Philistine, Goliath of Gath, you know, Saul said is a man who is a champion, who has been a champion from his youth. That is a man of great physical strength. But here he's not just talking about great physical strength, he's also talking about great spiritual strength. Then what then is might? What is might? Ephesians 3:16 says that he will grant unto you, according to the riches of his glory, to be strengthened with might by the spirit, by his spirit in the inner man, that he will allow you or enable you or grant you, according to the riches of his glory, to be strengthened. So that means that he is a strength which God can give you, but with might by his spirit, that your inner man will be strengthened, that your inner man will be mighty, that your inner man will be courageous. And Isaiah 11:2 says, and the spirit of the Lord shall rest upon him, the spirit of wisdom and understanding, the spirit of counsel and might, the spirit of knowledge and of the fear of God. So in other words, might is generally, okay, it refers to a supernatural power or a physical strength or force or heroic valor. What it means is that it highlights the contrast between the human limitation and God's absolute omnipotence. That is what might is talking about. Might also, from the key Hebrew word, it means Geburah. It means, it is translated to mean power or strength. It refers to what is called heroic might, military prowess, and the overwhelming force to accomplish the impossible. That is what, might means. It also refers

is really just a display of violence. No, it points to the invincible. It points to a life-giving fortitude that God imparts on his people to overcome trials and spiritual, I mean, especially in the area of spiritual warfare. It's like when you see, when the Bible tells us that David's mighty men went to the battle and one man killed 1,000, you know, Philistines. Okay, so what does that mean? Does it mean that, you know, they couldn't just 1,000 people couldn't just tie one man and kill him? No, he's saying that God has given him might. It means that there is an invincible power working in the inside of him that even the enemy could not weigh them. The enemy could not comprehend. The enemy could not bring them. I pray for you that in the name of Jesus Christ of Nazareth, God, the Lord will release, will impart on you supernatural might that it will be difficult for the enemy to bring you down. It will be difficult for sin to bring you down. It will be difficult for anything, all right, to weigh you down in the name of Jesus Christ. The Holy Spirit is referred to as a spirit of might in Isaiah 11 and verse number 2, empowering you, excuse me, empowering you to do his work. So the Holy Spirit is called the spirit of might. When you have the spirit of might in the inside of you, you will have the ability to do many things. The Holy Spirit will empower you. The ability is not your own ability. The ability is given to you, is imparted in you by the Holy Spirit himself. All right. So I want you to know that God is the source. God is the source of supernatural might. God is the source of supernatural strength. When you come to Jesus, he will give unto you the spirit of wisdom, the spirit of knowledge, the spirit of understanding. He will give you the spirit of might. The spirit of might will help you to overcome the challenges of life, to overcome the sins of life. The spirit of might is important that you know, for you to be strengthened, for you to be stronger mentally, to be courageous spiritually, physically, to overcome sickness, to overcome infirmity, to overcome the frailties of life, to overcome the hyenas of this life, to overcome the pharaohs of this life, to overcome the lions and the Goliaths of this life. Life can be challenging. Life can be unpredictable. But let me tell you something this morning, this afternoon rather. God is a faithful God. When you allow, open yourself to the scripture, you are strengthened. When you open yourself to the life-giving word of God, life transforming message of God, it has a way of empowering you. The things you couldn't do before, you will see yourself doing them. The things you couldn't achieve before, you will see yourself achieving them. But I tell you something, God is a faithful God. God is a good God. God will never leave you. God will never abandon you. Are you faced with the challenges of life? Let me tell you something, many people, somebody like David, King David in the Bible, went through the challenges of life as you are going through it. Yes, he was coronated, he was anointed to be king. He couldn't go to the palace. He couldn't go to his house. He couldn't go to the church. He couldn't go anywhere. He couldn't go to see friends. He couldn't go for any function. Yes, because the devil, the enemy was after his life. He was moving from cave to cave. The enemy tried with several hundreds of soldiers, enemy soldiers looking for him to kill him, to arrest him, to apprehend him, and to kill him. But God gave him something. It is called the spirit of might for David to overcome. Yes, despite the fact that he was being sought out, they were looking for him to kill him, but they couldn't find him. I pray that the spirit of might will rest upon you, that you become indestructible. You come off the radar of the enemy. Let me tell you something. The Bible tells us there was a man called Samson. Samson had a spirit of might, and God has given him an assignment to go and deliver the children of Israel from the hands of the Philistines. And this man went and discharges
his duty. He went everywhere. He was killing, you know, the enemies. All the giants in the land, he was after them. They wanted to kill him. They couldn't kill him. He went from killing one to killing two to killing hundreds and thousands.

0: them. In fact, at a point with the jawbone of an ass, he was able to slaughter 1,000 Philistines. That is what might is all about. I want to tell you, the Lord is interested, in you defeating your enemy. The Lord is interested in you overcoming the challenges of life. And that means you need something. It is the spirit that makes you mighty. Because your father's name is called El Gibor. His name is the mighty God, the everlasting Father, the one that has all the power, the one that has all the might, the one that has all the courage, the one that speaks and it comes to pass, the Lord who the one who establishes his counsel everywhere. The Lord is his name. The El Gibor is his name, and that is your father. The Lord wants to strengthen you. I don't care what you are going through. I don't care the challenges around you. I don't care the forces that are after your life. I don't care what you've seen in your dream. I don't care what they have told you at the place of war. I don't care what your health situation is. I don't care what the doctors have told you, but I know that we are serving a God whose name is El Gibor, the one who is mighty. He is mightier than the mightiest. He is stronger than the strongest. He is the Almighty. Beside him, there is no other God. That is the name I want to introduce you to. That is the one who I want to introduce you to. That is the person I want to introduce you to today. So when you come to know him, when you surrender your life to him, he will give you an aspect of himself. He will release an aspect of his spirit to impart your spirit, to liven up your spirit, to strengthen your spirit, to quicken your spirit, to impart your spirit. And that name, that spirit is going to give you, is called the spirit of might. Why not accept him today? Have you been faced with opposition? Is the enemy all around you to bring you down? Surrender your life to Jesus Christ today, because he's the King of Kings. He's the Lord of Lords. He's the one who speaks and it comes to pass. Why not say after me this afternoon and say, Lord Jesus, please come and strengthen me. Please forgive all my sins, all the sins I've committed. Please forgive me. Cleanse my heart. I repent of all my sins. I know that you are my Savior. I know you came to die for me on the cross of Calvary. And I look up to you today for salvation. I confess with my mouth. I believe in my heart that you came and rescued me on the cross of Calvary. Even before I was born, you had gone to the cross and you paid that price. If you pray that prayer, I believe that you are saved. The Bible says there is no one that comes to the Lord Jesus Christ that God will in any way cast out. God will not cast you out. May God accept you. I pray for you that the Lord will accept you. Today you are born again. May your salvation be strong. May your salvation be a lasting one. You will not lose that salvation. Father, please forgive these ones. Father, keep them in the hollow of your palm. Father, cleanse them. Purge them, purify them, sanctify them, and let your spirit rest upon them. Lord, give them the spirit of might to overcome the challenges of life, to overcome the sins and the temptations of this life. Let eternal life be their portion today. I commend you into the hands of God, and God will keep you in the name of Jesus Christ. Till we come your way, we will continue on the theme that we have studied. How are the mighty falling? You will not fall. You will rise up. You will rise up to the occasion. You will not let God down. You will not let the family down. You will not let the church of God down. You will not let our nation Canada down. God will keep you. God will strengthen you. God bless you. In Jesus' name. Amen.
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0: Tonight, we are considering the touch of God. I constantly pray for this. I say, Lord, human endeavor, human preaching, human teaching, all that is very fine. But I need your touch. We want your touch upon everything, the whole proceedings. We don't want it just at a fine human intellectual level. You know, folks, we have reduced God to our test tubes today. And we think that just like the heathen, you know, the heathen think God could be like a monkey, God could be like a pig, God could be like a fish, God could be like an elephant. And all these shapes are worshipped as gods. Just imagine anybody thinking of God in terms of beasts. But don't you be surprised that very shortly, if some of these animals are not paraded in pompous procession through England's main streets, don't be surprised if that happens soon. Because there is a spiritual declension which has reduced God, even the God of the Bible, to just the human level. You know, poetic fancy. Poetic fancy conceived of all those gods, the epic gods of just like ancient Rome and ancient Greece in pre-Christian days. Today we have got a God of our own making. But the real God, the Savior, the Lord Jesus, He's a God who is touched by your need and my need. And this the heathen cannot understand. You see that God is touched by my need. You know, just about 10 days ago, a girl brought to me her father, and I didn't quite recognize the dad, because last time he came leaning heavily upon a big stick, not crutches, but a big stick held with both hands, because he could not walk normally. He was lame. And I said to him, the Lord is able to make you put away your stick. I forgot all about it, of course. I didn't even recognize the man. And he piped up and he said, you know that last year when I came to see you, I had that big stick and I had to move carefully with the aid of that big stick. And you prayed for me and I discarded the stick. I am free now. Well, I can't do that, you know that. No, it's the touch of the Lord. And that's what I'm constantly praying. I don't want to be seen. I am not the fellow who is the protagonist, that is, the chief actor in a Greek play was called the protagonist. You know, all this kind of showmanship and everybody focuses upon the preacher, a great healer or somebody. Nonsense. Bunch of rubbish. Man is man. That's all he is. His breath is in his nostrils. Well, but what about the touch of God? I don't know how hungry you are. Blessed are they who hunger and thirst for righteousness, for they shall be filled. If you find that you have received nothing up to now, evidently up to now you have had no hunger for the living God. You had some kind of hunger for sermons, possibly. You had hunger for the nice company around here. But the hunger for God has not yet hit you. For any sane person, there are areas in our lives of desperate need. Don't you know of any area in your life where you know that you need help? All right, you think that we are perfect? Oh my, if we were perfect, this world would be a little heaven. The Times, the London newspaper, was such a dignified, well-written paper. I used to enjoy it. But it has got so smutty lately. You see, the reporter says, well, my business is to report. If there is only smut and dirt around in the country, that's what I report. So perhaps the editor and the reporter will claim that they are not to blame. They are just reporting the happenings. And one of the reports of today's paper was 61,000 women are raped every year in this small country. These are only the reported number. Generally, the unreported number can be safely calculated as at least another 61,000. Because people hesitate to report these things. Whatever it is, don't you know of some area in your life where you need something more than a surgeon's scalpel? Maybe you're all getting ready for surgery one of these days. You need more than a scalpel. You need the touch of the Lord. Oh, how many times I've stood in need of nothing but the touch of the Lord. I had doctors, I had specialists all around me. They were on call, they would come any time of the day or night to help me. But I needed the touch of somebody far greater than any of those specialists. So, my dear friends, if you are not yet aware of areas in your life where you need the touch of the Lord, wake up, get real, and be aware that there are sores in your life which need attention, cancers that need burning out, and only divine radiation can do that. So, there you are. If you turn to Luke, the 8th chapter, and you will see a great multitude following the Lord Jesus Christ, and in the midst of that great multitude, there came a woman who was very conscious of her need. From the 43rd verse, latter part of 42, but as he went, the people thronged him. And a woman having an issue of blood 12 years, which had spent all her living upon physicians, neither could be healed of any, came behind him and touched the border of his garment. And immediately her issue of blood stanched. And Jesus said, who touched me? When all denied, Peter and they that were with him said, Master, the multitude throng you and press you, and sayest thou, who touched me? And Jesus said, somebody has touched me, for I perceive that virtue, power, is gone out of me. And when the woman saw that she could not be hid, was not hid, she came trembling, and falling down before him, she declared unto him before all the people for what cause she had touched him, and how she was healed immediately. Look at that. This woman did not stop at just saying, hey, I'm in desperate need of help. You know how many people tell me, I have been planning suicide. Or they say, I have been wondering what to do with myself. And it is so sad to see. You know, people who committed suicide were generally involved in a lot of family distress or financial distress or something. But the number of those, the age of suicidees is creeping down, down, down. Till boys and girls are thinking of suicide these days. They hardly know what life is all about. But I constantly come across many young people who tell me, yes, I considered suicide. And sometimes they even tell me, these meetings have come to me just at the right time. Some people are not able to lose themselves from their addictions. Their addictions have driven them to become thieves. You know, you could have a thief, a burglar, break into your house. But if you have a bunch of burglars in the house, what do you do? And I came across a case where a father, seeing that he could do nothing else, he himself was a police officer, he turned his son in for drug running. That's it. The father could not help his son anymore. Now, with all these addictions and distresses, including family breakup, now let me tell you, I know how much children suffer when they have got to call some strange woman whom his father has picked up. When a child is told, this is your new mother, you must call her mother. Do you know what agony the child goes through before it can call that woman mother? You hardly know. And that is the kind of stress which is upon so many children today. And here we are talking about the Lord Jesus Christ, but we are talking about a Savior whose hand is strangely paralyzed of late. He can't touch anybody like he used to. And that's all the Savior that we seem to know. Now, here was this woman who had for 12 years suffered, and she had spent all her living on many physicians. And how she was healed immediately. Let us pray. Now let's tell the Lord with a pinch of honesty. Lord, there are many areas in my life which need your touch. I've tried to reform, I've tried to change, I've tried to do this, I've tried to do that. But I need your touch. Cleanse me. Precious Lord, wash me from my sins. Make me new. Give me a new heart, O God, and a new spirit. O Holy Father, visit us, good Lord. We ask in Jesus' holy name. Amen.
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1: If I ask you, do you consider yourself a generous person? How would you respond? Yes or no? Well, I actually did that at a shopping mall. It was crazy. And you can't believe what they told me. That's today. Stay with me.
0: You've been told it's more blessed to give than to receive. But do you actually believe that? I'm Dave Drury, and today on Living on the Edge, Chip Ingram gives us four counterintuitive principles about sowing and reaping, and then he takes a personal step to help us further. He reads his own manifesto out loud, five declarations he has made before God about how he will handle money, lifestyle, and giving for the rest of his life. This is much more than a theory about giving. It's a personal financial reckoning that Chip hopes will become yours too. Now here's Chip Ingram with his message titled, My Generosity Manifesto.
1: Generosity is the way to stop the greed in my heart and yours, and it's how God begins to grow and cultivate transformation. Now let me show you the principles. Principle number one, we reap where we sow. Second principle is that we reap how much we sow. The third principle, and this is the one, at least for me, was like, oh, wow. Do I really believe this or not? Kingdom sowing is counterintuitive. Notice the wisest man in the world in Proverbs 3, verse 9 and 10. Honor the Lord from your wealth and from the first of all your produce. And here's the promise. So your barns will be filled with plenty and your vats will overflow with new wine. I don't know about you. I didn't grow up reading the Bible. Someone's telling me, take the very first and the very best of your work and give it to God to love and help people. And God says, that's how your barns are going to get. That doesn't make sense. You give away and you get more. It's kingdom. Notice the words of Jesus, give and it'll be given unto you. Counterintuitive. They'll pour back into your lap. So bring a cup of generosity, you'll get a cup of generosity. Bring a bucket of generosity, get a bucket of generosity. It's just a law of the kingdom. Now, there's no give to get here, by the way. That's a perversion. There's no like, hey, I'm going to give away a lot because, okay, now you owe me. Well, guess what? You've just violated the spirit of it. It's not generosity, that's manipulation. Final principle is we never reap in the same season that we sow. This is why it's hard. Okay, you're listening to me thinking, man, I got a bunch of debt and I'm supposed to start giving, or okay, I give 1.3%, or I'm doing this or I'm doing that. And even the thought of this, now I've seen God do it radically, but when you begin to give, don't expect the next day to get a promotion. He says, don't lose heart in doing good in due time, underlying due time, it'll reap if you don't grow weary. So then what should we do? While we still have the opportunity, let us do good, get this to all people, circle all people. We don't just love each other, all people, especially the people that they don't think you care at all, the marginalized people, the people whose politics or lifestyle or sexual orientation is different. Do good to all people. That's what Jesus did, but especially to the household of the faith. The reason we continue in unhealthy, unwise, selfish, greedy practices, and did you hear we, all of us, is because the consequences don't show up right away. I mean, if I sat down to watch a good basketball game and ate, I mean, this whole box of Triscuits with my super duper sharp cheddar cheese and my super diet Coke in a moment of binging, and then if I got up and walked into the bedroom and immediately 2 pounds went around my waist, I think I could kick my Triscuit addiction. But it doesn't work like that. And more seriously, small neglects in my marriage, small neglects in my investment in renewing my mind, just a little pecking around with some pornography here, just a little flirting here. Nothing happened, right? Nothing happened. A little obsession with work and not really spending time that's knowing what's on your kid's heart. Nothing happened. Everybody seems okay. 10 years, 12 years, 20 years. Marriage falling apart. Kids disengaged. So you never reap in the same season that you sow. That's why it takes faith. The goal, God's goal, is not to get some people to come to meetings, church, listen to someone talk, sing a couple songs, and be relatively a little bit nicer and maybe a little bit more moral than the world. That is not a Christian. Those are some activities that Christians are in. Following Jesus is the seed of the living God, of the Holy Spirit, comes and takes residence inside your body when you recognize your sin and turn from it and ask God for forgiveness and base it totally on what he did on the cross and his resurrection. He actually enters your life and it begins to develop and cultivate the very character of Jesus in you as you get in community and get in his word and talk to him and become generous. This is, it actually says, my generosity manifesto. So this is mine, all right? It's in yours. And here's the question. Do you want to be extraordinarily kind? And do you want to be extraordinarily generous? If so, you can, you know, check a box or two. And at the very end, you know, you can do this and put that somewhere. That's what I really want to be. And God will start doing it. Or, I would never say this out loud. If you would rather choose to be a bit more selfish and a bit less generous and be miserly, which usually ends up in miserable, then I wouldn't do anything. I mean, I really wouldn't. But there is, remember, we're deceived. Money has the power to deceive. We actually think we're doing okay. Your money is probably the clearest x-ray or MRI of your soul. And it's so clear and so measurable. That's why Jesus talked about it, because our money and hearts are connected. So let me walk through. Here's my manifesto. Whatever part you're willing and ready by the grace of God, here's an invitation. I hereby declare by the following actions, I'm inviting you to do that, that I believe it is, as Jesus said, more blessed to give than to receive. If you really believe it's more blessed to give than to receive, that your life is better and blessed in every way, relationally, friendships, financially, well then, okay. Check number one, I thereby declare that all of that I have or ever will have belongs to Christ. And that was the turning point for me. Second, I hereby declare to act in obedience to God's word by giving back to God the first 10% of what he's blessed and entrusted to me. And you know, you can hear debates on tithing for today or whatever. It's probably not worth going into. Long before there was a law, Abraham gave 10% to Melchizedek after God richly blessed him with spoils, pre-incarnate Christ. Moses, they gave 10% of everything. And if you add it all up, they gave like 23% of their income because they were living in a theocracy. Part of it was kind of like tax, and the other part was these thank and voluntary offerings. You know, you keep moving, Jesus, his life. The Pharisees of the day, boy, they tithe, but they missed the heart. Mercy, justice, kindness. He said, don't forsake the former, tithing. But you got to get your heart right. Malachi would just say, you know, the reason you're having financial issues and relational issues and your life has got, he talked about like you have a purse with holes in it. In other words, you keep putting stuff in and it keeps leaking. He said, because you're robbing God. You declare it really belongs to him by giving the first portion. For some of you, man, I'll tell you, that'd be a big step. You probably have to rearrange your finances, and to do it first and not know how it's going to work out, that's faith. That was a hard one for me, but I can look back and realize, wow. Third is I hereby declare that Jesus' blessings, both financial or otherwise, are not designed primarily to raise my standard of living, but to raise my standard of giving. See, when you're unconsciously greedy and deceived, every time you get more money, you get bigger, bigger, bigger, bigger, bigger. You know, I used to drive this kind of car, now this kind of car, this kind of car. I used to make this much, so here's my house. Now this is my house. Now here's my two houses. Now, and we just do it. Now, I think God wants to raise our standard of living. He's very, very gracious. I live in a really great house. I have a really nice car. But ask yourself, when do you say, this is good? This is my standard. This is all I want. This is where God wants me to live. And you know, for some of you, that's a 5-year-old Volkswagen. For others, it's a Tesla. You figure that out. You know, because of your roles and your work and however, you figure out what it is. But just what if you said, when God brings more in, maybe it's not for a second home. Maybe it's not for a remodel. Maybe he actually gave me some to help some refugees in Syria. Or some clean water in Africa, or some local ministry right here. The next little box that I've checked is I hereby declare to intentionally and aggressively remove the shackles of personal debt that have limited my giving, my going, and my peace. 40 to 50% of all marriages that fail are traced back to financial issues that cause tension. So some of you, the next step is, okay, I'm going to give this, but I mean, there's certain things that are appreciable. God bless us, right? I'm paying for a house, but I actually pay a bunch off on the principal every month. Your personal debt, attack it. Go to a counselor, cut up your credit cards. There's plenty of good books about how to do that. But here's the deal. When I pay everything on time and I make minimum payments, I'm the slave, the scripture says. Borrowers are the slave to the lender. So if I have a card and a lot of stuff, they're charging me 12, 13, 14%, you're more than tithing. You're just not doing it to God. It's called Visa, MasterCard, Discover. You are, and you're paying that much more. We better move quickly on that one. That was very convicting for some of you.
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1: The next box is, I hereby declare that I'll prayerfully cap my lifestyle expenses to become an extraordinarily generous person. And this was something that I did not that long ago. Yeah, I grew up really pretty poor, and my wife grew up pretty poor and had 4 kids and sometimes 2 in college and 2 in private schools. And I remember, like, we have $1,000 in savings. We're doing really, really great, you know. And that wasn't all that many years ago. But I made some decisions. And one of them was to do pre-decisions about generosity because your heart is deceitful. So I had a guy that was a mentor, and he said, someone had asked me to write a book, and I was on my first book. And he said, I want to hire a professional financial planner for you to help you with your finances. I said, I don't need a financial planner. I got 2 kids in college, 2 in this, 2 in that. This is how much I make. This is what we're giving. I don't have any money. I don't need a plan. He goes, No. You need a plan. He said, you need to decide in advance, Chip, what you're going to do if God decides to bless this. He said, do you want to be dependent on, like, income from books? I said, no, but I'd like to be able to pay for college education and some stuff. I said, okay. He said, so I got with this financial planner, and basically this is they tell pastors, it's a Christian one. So, look, if you fall morally, you wreck your life, you wreck the church, whatever you have to do, don't do that. If you get arrogant and full of yourself, you wreck your life, you wreck the church. But the one you guys don't think about is if your finances get out of line, you wreck your life, you wreck the church. So why don't you decide, I've worked these things out, what should you give before you ever write the first book? So I prayed about it, talked with Teresa. Okay, we don't want to be dependent on this. So why don't we say in advance, this was really easy, you know, at least half of anything that comes in from any book, anytime, we'll just give to the Lord's Word. It was really pretty easy. I gave half of nothing away. But that decision in advance changed my world. And you know, as a result, yes, I have a very comfortable lifestyle, but then we said, anything living on the edge goes to them. Here's our lifestyle. All of that comes in, we're going to give it all away. And it's so exciting. I mean, we're poor people. We grew up, poor people. Like, we couldn't pay the rent and stuff hardly. And now to write a check for all these orphans in Zimbabwe and to write a check to an institution, the joy and the excitement and look into people's eyes. God wants that for you. This is not about give your money, but cap your lifestyle. And you cap it where he shows you. You know, I'm going to limit myself to 2 houses, okay? Great. Do whatever God shows you to do. But at some point in time, draw a line. It's really exciting. And then the last one here is, I hereby declare I'll volunteer my time and talent, X% of my waking hours. I'd like to write 10%. And I'm being really gracious with you. Are you ready for this? 168 hours in a week. Hardly anyone sleeps 8 hours, although we should. So 8 times 7, 56. Subtract that out. Now we're down to 112. Let me give you some time to eat. Take those 12 hours away. So you got 100 hours every week. Imagine You ready? Imagine. Imagine. Can you imagine if all of us gave 10 hours a week? That's 10% of our awaking in the name of Jesus to love people. I mean, you could volunteer in the church. You can volunteer outside the church. You could do some. Here's what I want to ask you. Which of those boxes are you going to check? And what's your next step? You grow into generosity. Well, here's some specifics. First step, and just do it for 90 days. If God doesn't show up, don't do it anymore. But for 90 days, I commit to take the first step in generosity by committing to give, and you put a percentage in of my income and my time weekly. Maybe you're saying, I don't have much faith. This is all new to me. Dear God, I have 2.5% faith. So that's what I'm giving. Or 5.7, or 1.3, or 8.9. I don't care what it is. It's between you and God. On this, there's no number here. But what if all of us did something? Half of all the people in America that are Christians give nothing. Sounds really strong, but it's true. But I think if I ask you, are you generous? You know what? We don't make the connection. You're not a bad person, but we don't get it. Next step, as a follower of Christ, I commit to generously and faithfully give 10% of my time weekly. I mean, there's probably lots of you who know, this is what I really ought to do. I intellectually believe that. But right now, because of, I'm going to give some time. And, you know, I've got these kids in school and I've got this here and things at work are a little hard and I'm concerned about the future. Guess what? None of those things ever change. This is about faith. God, it all belongs to you. You have told me, demonstrate that I really believe that by giving first and foremost. Above and beyond, I commit to joyfully growing my faith and generosity by giving blank percent above my current tithe of 10% of my income and weekly time. It's interesting that as our income and things grow, I've met people that they've been a Christian for 30 years. 30 years ago, I believe in tithing. It all belongs to God. They gave 10%. 30 years later, I give 10%. How can that be? How can our hearts not grow? How cannot we see the opportunities? I can tell you what happens. We get deceived. And so what happens is our lifestyle grows, but our giving doesn't grow. You know, take a big risk. 1% this year. I'm an 11%er this year. I met a guy that literally supercharged my giving. He heard about that the year after he was married. And so he decided every year I'm married, I'm going to give 1% more just to see if God shows up. I met him when he was married 58 years. 58 and 10, he was giving 68% of his income. And then he turned to me, he goes, you know, it's really interesting. You know, I was a private architect and somehow things worked out. I ended up kind of doing these shopping centers and I can look back over. He talked like this. I can look back over. He was really old. I can look back over 58 years, and I've never made less money this year than the year before. It's amazing. God, you invest in the great bank of heaven. Sorry, Paul. That's a bad invitation. But what would happen? What would happen if we did that? The final one here is for those of you that everything I'm talking about, you may even have the gift of giving and you're going, yeah, yeah, yeah, rah, rah, rah. I believe that. You're giving over and above. You're looking at a pretty big percentage. Here's my word for some of us that are kind of, we've been growing. Pause and just ask about your motives. One of the dangers of getting radically generous in your giving is to begin to see numbers and, okay, I gave 29% last year, but I gave 31% this year. Like, hey, God, look at me. And just back away and just ask, is there still joy? And then ask, okay, Lord, have I justified myself? Is there something really exciting you would put on my heart? And would I do something crazy and radical if you showed me? And just pray. Because this is always about your heart. Although he was rich, speaking of Jesus, he became poor, that we, through his poverty, might become rich. The eyes of the Lord go to and fro throughout the whole earth, that he might strongly support those whose heart is fully his. Lord, I've talked a lot about money. I know you have people all across the spectrum. You have some people that actually you don't even want any of their money today. You want them to say, could I receive something? Could I receive forgiveness of my sins and you come live inside of me and start a brand new life and have all my sins behind me today? Lord, that's your heart. And God, for all of us, it's easy to say this, but it's so true. You really, really, really neither need nor want our money. But Jesus, you talked about it so much because our heart is connected to it. My heart's desire is that you, tender, kind, gentle, loving Holy Spirit, would fill people with a level of courage and faith, that you would break the power of darkness in their heart and in mine, and that every one of us would take at least a baby step toward being more generous. Amen.
2: 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Five declarations. Each one is simple on the surface and costly underneath. I hereby declare that all I have belongs to Christ, that Jesus' blessings are meant to raise my standard of giving, not my standard of living, that I will prayerfully cap my lifestyle. The story of sitting with a financial planner before his first book was ever published, making decisions about money he didn't yet have, is the picture of what it looks like to actually believe that God owns it all, and to arrange your life accordingly in advance. And one more thing before we go, this week Chip has a special book he wants you to check out, Wise Son, Smart Son by Jack Alexander, is a beautifully crafted resource that shows you not just what wisdom is, but how to actually pursue it day by day. On our next program, Chip sits down with Jack for a special interview to close out our series, The Jesus Revolution, and you'll want to hear it. You can get the book right now at wisesmart.com. 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Well, now here's Chip.
3: If we were talking across the table from one another, and you leaned in and said, you know, Chip, all this stuff about generosity, it's really a lot deeper than that, isn't it? And I would say, yeah, it really is. The greatest act of generosity was that God so loved the world that he gave generously his son, the Lord Jesus, that whoever would believe, actually would entrust themselves, would put their faith in him and what he did, shouldn't perish, but have everlasting life. And what I've learned over the years is when I talk like this, God has already prepared thousands and thousands of people to hear what I'm about to say. And that is that you can have your sins forgiven today. That the generous God of the universe wants to say to you, would you receive my son as the sole and only means of a relationship with an absolutely pure and holy God? What I know is that right now, you need to respond and say, yes, Lord, I want that, with all the implications. And if you would bow your head if it's appropriate, or keep your eyes open if you're driving, and just say in the depth of your soul and your heart and your integrity, oh God, I need you. Will you forgive me right now for all that I've done? I believe Christ died in my place. I believe that he rose from the dead. And I'm asking you on that basis alone to make me your son, make me your daughter. And what I want you to know that God made that promise. And as you receive it in this moment by faith, you're his son, you're his daughter, you're forgiven. Now today you need to text or call the greatest Christian you know and say, I'm not exactly sure what I did, but I asked Christ to come into my life. And then you need to go to our website, livingontheedge.org. We don't want anything from you. 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
6: I have a friend whose car lost its fan belt. You know what she did? She used her pantyhose, purple no less, as a substitute. She managed to get to the mechanic and told him that her fan belt had broken. "No, ma'am," he said. "If that were true, you could not have gotten here." Then he opened the hood, saw the pantyhose, and started laughing. He called the other mechanics, and they are still laughing. In fact, those pantyhose are hanging on a nail in his shop. What's the point? Well, I'm not sure, but I wanted to tell you the story. Maybe God provides where he leads. She was, after all, going to church. I'm Steve Brown. You think about that. Share what you just heard with a friend. Go to youthinkaboutthat.com.

Thursday, and let's take a look at your verse for today. Psalms 119, the longest chapter in the Bible, right there in the middle. If you're doing a sword drill, this was the best chapter to get. You just, you know, hold the Bible up by the spine, go right to the center, open it up, and you should be there. And we're going to go to verse 162, because yes, it's the longest chapter. Lots of verses there. And this is from an NLT. It says, I rejoice in your word like one who discovers a great treasure. Beautiful. Do we rejoice in God's word that much? I sure hope so.

0: Katie Williams with You Are So Good here on Joy Radio. Wherever you are, it's Holly Taylor. And how did your Canada Day go? Oh, we had a blast, but it was a hot one. So hot. I hope you stayed hydrated and were sun safe. Honestly, though, I cannot complain. The amount of water due to rainfall my family have gotten out west, oh, way too much. They're being literally flooded. It is wild. And yet here it's been so beautiful. It feels like summer. Okay, so feel free, text in. What did you do on Canada Day? How did it go? Did you catch a parade? A pancake breakfast? 905-338-1250.
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0: Life. Toby Mac featuring Blessing Offer with The Goodness here on Good Company. It's Holly Taylor, and yeah, we were talking about the weather, but just in general, I feel like the earth is crying out in so many ways. We're hearing about flooding and honestly, record-breaking rainfall out west. We are hearing about the heat that's out here. We are hearing about the earthquakes. There's been tons all over the world in the past couple of weeks. Venezuela being hit so hard. Continuing to pray for the people there. There are thousands missing, thousands who have lost their lives. A really tragic situation, but there are a lot of organizations that are doing something, stepping up, landing on the earthquake torn runways, and the image is devastating. Samaritan's Purse, one of those organizations. You can check out what they're doing to support the families there by going to their website.
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2: Northbound on the 427 just past Finch, we have a crash. All lanes are still closed, and eastbound Finch ramp to 427 northbound is fully closed. The 400 northbound and Highway 9, also a crash in the left lane. Keep in mind, we're now dealing with an accident. 401 eastbound collectors at Warden in the right lane. A shoulder is also blocked. Westbound on the Gardner past Jameson, we also have a crash in the right lane. And just keep in mind, it's busier than usual. The FIFA game starts at 7 p.m., so you will want to avoid the area of the Toronto Stadium. Lakeshore is closed from British Columbia to Bathurst. 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

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I'm Holly Taylor, and don't forget to sign up for our newsletter, Living Joyfully. Our July issue will come out, I believe, on the 14th, so the second Tuesday this month, and we hope that you get a little dose of encouragement in your inbox. 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If you've gone through this process before and not gotten a response from us saying that we've received your email, I'm going to encourage you to do it again. 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

0: We're officially into the month of July, and tomorrow being Friday, we can take a look at some of those new releases. And I kind of feel like every weekend where it's Canada Day, then you have the American 4th of July, it's a really, really quiet release day. So you've got Eau Claire coming out with their single, Living Today, Homecoming, releasing another song, and Judah Avenue with their single, Letting Go. Other than that, a little on the quiet side, but next week, definitely a longer list.
1: No matter how hard it may be to accept, we must admit that without God, we are weak and susceptible to falling into temptation. The moment we think we have the power to resist temptation in our own strength is when we are in trouble. Matthew 26:41 gives us two proactive steps to take to ensure we don't fall into temptation. First, we watch. Are we going places or surrounding ourselves with people who will help us stay on the right path? And then second, we pray. We ask God to guide us where He would have us to go. Watching speaks to our outward actions, while prayer speaks to our inward posture. In this way, God truly protects us from temptation. Pause to ponder. Are you making time to watch and pray? Take a moment and invite God to reveal to you if there are any behaviors or relationships in your life that are steering you toward temptation.
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0: Phil Wickham and Crowder, it really is Amazing Grace. I'm Holly Taylor for Good Company, an incredible story. Coming out of Brisbane, Australia, Tyler headed to work when a driver suddenly came into the opposing lane and smashed into the car that was in front of his motorcycle. It surged backwards and went right over top of him. It was crushing his sternum and he couldn't breathe. The compression, he said, was so intense that his heart wasn't able to beat. Well, Rob and Brian saw the whole entire incident unfold. They came rushing to see what had happened, and they saw a pair of legs sticking out from under the car. That was Tyler. Well, the two colleagues came together, and with all of their might, they lifted the 3,300-pound vehicle off of Tyler. An incredible story of Good Samaritans coming to the rescue. And as we can say, Tyler is on the mend. He was able to get to the hospital and his life was saved. Amazing though, right? Can you imagine two guys lifting a vehicle off of somebody? Incredible.
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2: We still have a crash and closure on Highway 427 northbound at Finch, and it looks like the on-ramp at Finch is also blocked. Also, we have a crash 401 eastbound collectors at Warden. A right shoulder and lane is blocked. Just keep in mind that the FIFA game is on at 7, and it's busier than usual. You will want to avoid the area of the Toronto Stadium. Lakeshore is closed from British Columbia to Bathurst, and it looks like Bremner Boulevard is closed between Lower Simcoe and York Street. Grand Trunk Crescent is also closed between Lower Simcoe and Bremner, and this is all because of high pedestrian traffic. 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With the latest traffic, I'm Antonia Altavante.
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1: Andrew Rip, Do It Again, here on Good Company. It's Holly Taylor, and I saw the sweetest thing this morning driving into work. It was a brother, a sister, and look at the brother was walking his little sister to daycare or something like that. She had her backpack on, so adorable, and he was just so sweet. He was holding her hand, and then once they crossed the road, he guided her to the other side of his body so that he was on the car side and she was on the building side. And I just thought it was such the sweetest moment. And it was unassuming, but it was him caring for his sister in a very practical way. And I just thought, you know what? I wonder how often people care for us in small, practical ways, showing that they love us. And sometimes, during the hustle and bustle of our day-to-day, we overlook those simple things people do to show they cared. So a teenage brother, his little sister, and he's doing what he can to make sure she gets to where she needs to be safe and sound. Is there something that someone has done for you that was caring in such a small way, but it honestly meant the world? Text in 905-338-1250 with your stories right now. Maverick City Music with Promises.

0: From his album Love of a Lifetime, it's Brian Dirksen with We're Not Alone. It's Holly Taylor, and we're sharing the stories of the little ways that our loved ones show us that they care. Text in 905-338-1250. Got a message from Tim. He says, my wife wakes up before I do every single day, and she makes me coffee. It's little. She knows I love my coffee, and it's a wonderful treat each and every morning to wake up to that. That is really nice. Just taking care of your loved one in the simple ways that mean so much. Got a message here. This one is from Susan. She says that her husband is so good at making sure he treats her special, from holding hands when they go out to always complimenting her when she dresses up nicely. So there we go. Susan's husband notices the little things and shows that he cares.
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0: Josiah Queen and Brandon Lake with Can't Steal My Joy. It's Holly Taylor. This is Good Company. And Father's Day just passed, but I've got a really beautiful story about a dad who sacrificed something very special to him. It was his 1969 Mustang Mach 1. Daniel Allen, he would tell his boys the best car he'd ever owned, and he traded it away to make room for his growing family. Because if you know the Mustang Mach 1, they're not really large. Well, he was able to raise not one, not two, but six sons since giving away that vehicle. Well, one of his sons, Shane, never forgot the stories his dad would share about the happy times he and his mom had spent in that vehicle. And one day he saw one and he thought, oh, I could get this for my dad. So he took his own Mustang GT, traded it for this one, restored the one to make it look more like his dad's. And then on their customary father-son visit to the Father's Day car show, his dad, Daniel, saw that car in one of the showrooms. Hanging from the rearview mirror, it said Daniel. Well, he thought, oh, that's so funny. Look, a coincidence. That car's name's Daniel, and it's just like the one I had, and my name's Daniel. So he joked with the guy there and said, hey, where's my keys? And so then the man's like, oh, and walked over and gave him the keys. Shane said he wished he continued to record the entire event, but he said it was so priceless seeing his dad realize that this vehicle was for him. And he turned to Shane and said, how did you afford it? And Shane said, I know the sacrifices that you have made as our father. And so I traded in my Mustang GT when I saw this. And this is my way to recognize the incredible sacrifices that you have made to serve the family. How beautiful is that?
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2: We have a crash on the 401 westbound transfer Markham Collectors to the Express. It looks like all lanes are actually closed. And a crash 427 southbound at the 401 and left lane is blocked. Keep in mind, we're also still dealing with that crash and closure 427 northbound at Finch. All lanes are blocked and it's causing heavy delays. And a reminder that the FIFA game is on at 7 p.m., so you will want to avoid the area of the Toronto Stadium. We have lots of road closures in effect. It's busy in the city this afternoon. 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With Time Saver Traffic, I'm Antonia Altabonte.
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It's Abby Robinson on Good Company with Without Your Love. I'm Holly Taylor, and just devastating news stories breaking, it seems, all the time with what's been going on in Venezuela. The cleanup, the recovery efforts, truly devastating. So I'm so glad that there are different organizations that are going there on ground level and doing what they can to offer immediate relief, support, food. Samaritan's Purse is one of them. You can check out their disaster relief by going to samaritanspurse.ca to learn more about some of the different relief efforts that are happening as they and many other nonprofits are responding in these times of need.

0: Yeah.
1: I'll just go to bed. I'm tired.
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0: It's going to be a busy one downtown tonight. 7 o'clock, we got Croatia taking on Portugal. And it is going to be an incredible match. Actually, one of our friends, their house divided today. One cheers for Croatia, one cheers for Portugal. Who will win? Honestly, though, they're going as a family. So I think they all are coming out winners. But what a fun match it is going to be tonight. And then we get to look forward to more World Cup action featuring Canada on the weekend, with Canada taking on Morocco at 1 o'clock on Saturday afternoon.
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0: This group taking the world by storm, I swear. Lynn D with Priority here on Good Company. Actually, they were recently in Calgary at the Sela Gospel Music Awards, and they took home some hardware. So big congratulations going out to them. But when you take a look at some of the top songs that are Canadian in light of yesterday being Canada Day, number one, an artist from Northern Alberta, Quinn Thrones, with her song Take Me to the Start. We've got Joshua Ali with You Made It, Collect Assembly from Saskatchewan, Brooke Nichols, who's Ontario originally, now in BC, Tuzi, who's in BC, and Heather Rosen, who is originally from the Winnipeg area. So top six right there, already representing provinces across the board. That's always fun to see such beautiful music focusing on our Lord and Savior from artists literally spanning coast to coast. Have yourself a wonderful rest of your Thursday. We'll see you tomorrow here on Good Company. Let's take a final look at your commute this afternoon.
1: We still have that crash and closure on Highway 427 northbound at Finch. All lanes are blocked and you can't get on. The Finch ramp is also blocked. And a crash 427 southbound at the 401, the left lane is closed. Also, we're dealing with a stall. 401 eastbound Express at Avenue, a right lane and shoulder is blocked. And a crash 401 westbound transfer Markham and the collectors to the Express. All lanes are closed. Also, crash 401 westbound at James Snow Parkway. A right lane and shoulder is blocked. Other than that, just keep in mind you will want to avoid the area of the Toronto Stadium. There's lots of road closures in effect. The game starts at 7 p.m. Frank Leo of RE/MAX has a multi-million-dollar marketing system that gets you more. 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With the latest traffic, I'm Antonia Altabonte.
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1: Why does God use story? The answer will surprise you. Let's talk on Key Life.
2: God's grace changes everything. How we love, work, live, lead, marry, parent, evangelize, purchase, and worship. This is Key Life, with practical Bible teaching to get you home with radical freedom, infectious joy, and surprising faithfulness.
1: You know, I always say at the beginning of these broadcasts, thank you, Matthew. But you're still here.
3: I'm still here. Hey, what's going on?
1: It's been a great week as taught us about story. I've thought about things I haven't thought about in a long time. So, Matthew, thank you for your introduction. And hi, Matthew.
3: Hello, Steve.
1: Talk about story and how God, how does God use a story?
2: Yeah, you know, we've talked about story this week, about how he's a storyteller, and that tells us certain unique things about him and how we're a small part of a story, but it's part of a larger story that we're all a part of.
1: By the way, I don't want to interrupt
2: you. No, it's okay.
1: But something just came to mind.
2: Yeah.
1: I just thought of why you love this subject and teach it so well.
2: Oh, my.
1: Because you're a film director.
2: Yes.
1: And you've won awards from your documentaries and your films.
2: Yeah.
1: And, you know, a lot of people don't know that about you.
2: Well, that's what's so interesting is for as different as our callings are, you're a Bible teacher and a preacher and all that.
1: Yeah.
2: And I'm writer, director, producer.
1: But you're a storyteller.
2: But stories. That's an important part of what we both do.
1: It really is.
2: And it begs the question, why? Why is story such a powerful part of being human? And why does God use story? And following that question takes us to some interesting places. That's what we're going to dive into today. So I want to look at Philippians 4:8, and I'm going to read the whole thing for us. Finally, brothers and sisters, whatever is true, whatever is noble, whatever is right, whatever is pure, whatever is lovely, whatever is admirable, if anything is excellent or praiseworthy, think about such things. One of those words stands out to me from another one. You got noble, right, true, pure. Okay, that vaguely speaks to kind of a moral quality.
1: Yeah.
2: Excellent, praiseworthy, admirable. Okay, that sounds like something that's done well. And then there's lovely. And in the Greek, it's prosphilis. I'm sure I just murdered that Greek word. Apologies, everybody. That stands out from the other ones, and I wonder if that is the common thread of what moves us in stories, and if that's what is the common thread of what moves us in life, you know, just apart from a story. A child is born, or you're looking at this amazing sunset, or you have just a meal with dear friends. It's just transcendent. What is it? It might be beauty. Dostoevsky, I know you know, said beauty will save the world. Your buddy Albert Camus had a great quote, man cannot do without beauty, and this is what our era pretends to want to disregard. I wonder, Steve, if beauty is the breadcrumb trail leading us back to the source. And I wonder, isn't that what Paul meant in Romans 1? Since the world was created, people have seen the earth and the sky through everything God has made. They can clearly see his invisible qualities, his eternal power and divine nature, so they have no excuse for not knowing God. And that makes me think that, like everything else in the universe, story was an intentional creation thoughtfully designed by God. It's like story, as we talked about a couple of days ago, it's not an external phenomenon. It's more like our operating system. It's deep, and it's by design.
1: Man.
2: There's something in the world of information management called discoverability. It refers to the degree to which something, especially a piece of content or information, can be found in a file or database or other information system. So in other words, if you want to find it, can you find it? That's the discoverability. And Jeremiah 29, you will search for me. When you search for me with all your heart, you will find me. I will let you find me. Story as an operating system, beauty as breadcrumbs, everything we see in the world as quote-unquote metadata linking to the world that we can't see. And if all of that is true, then God is trying to tell us something. But beyond that, he's inviting us to something. There was a guy named Andrew Stanton. He's still around. Pixar, big guy there.
1: Mm-hmm.
2: He calls this the unifying theory of 2+2. He says, don't give the audience 4. Give them 2+2. Let them put the pieces together. And I wonder if that's what God has been doing with us. He creates us with a need for story as real and undeniable as our need for air and for water. He creates a capacity for learning, a thirst for discovery, and throws in some liberal dashes of curiosity and resourcefulness.
1: Man, that's a brand new thought to me. And when you're as old as I am, that doesn't happen very often. That is so cool. The operating system of how we are created has to do with story.
2: Yeah. And it, but then once I read that, you're like, well, why? Why would you not just tell me now? Just everything. Just
1: yeah,
2: drop
1: just
2: it.
1: Give me the...
2: Give me the stuff. You know, when my wife was growing up, she had a phase where, I don't know what her problem was. She would just choke on food all the time.
1: Mm.
2: So like she grew out of that. But that evolved into a story of where she would be leaving and her parents would go, bye, have fun, take small bites. God can't feed a baby steak. He cuts it. He brings it through story to the part that we can learn about him and understand about him at any given time. Somebody has defined an artist as somebody who tells the same story over and over and over and over in different ways.
1: Yeah.
2: That's what God has been doing. He's been telling a million stories about one story, which is his love and grace. It's like, you know, you put a leaf underneath a piece of paper and trace a little crayon over it. Every line brings into relief one more additional detail about the reality that is so close, you just can't see it. And through stories, I think God is making those connections, bringing the infinite and incomprehensible down to a level where we can engage it. All of it reminds me of, I don't know if you've seen, you probably haven't. I watch a lot of Pixar movies because I have four kids. There's a film called Finding Dory, and it's about this little blue fish who's forgetful.
1: I've seen it.
2: Yes.
1: Okay. Believe it or not.
2: Okay, good. That makes us better. So at the beginning of the movie and early in her life, she gets separated from her parents, and she's forgetful. And so, you know, how are she ever going to reconnect with her parents who she loves so much? Well, towards the end of the film, she hasn't just lost her parents. She's lost hope, and she's just swimming around aimlessly. But then she spots a shell, and it grabs her attention. She goes, oh, I like shells. And she goes closer. She sees another shell. Oh. And then she looks. Well, it's not just shells. It's a path of shells. And some of them are very old.
1: Yeah.
2: And she keeps following the path of shells. And now she sees other paths of shells. And they're all in a line, too. And what she realizes is these line, where she follows these converging paths, where they converge, there's her mom and dad.
1: Yeah. Oh.
2: Knowing their daughter loved shells so much. Years for years and years, day after day, they put these paths of shells out there, knowing that if their daughter came across this path and she loves shells, it's going to lead her back home. It's going to lead her back to what she loves and needs more than anything else. And that's exactly what our Father has been doing.
1: That is so good.
2: Yes.
1: I can hardly stand it.
2: Yes, because of God. Yes.
1: Right.
2: Just patiently, the symbols, the metaphors, the layers, the festivals, all of these things, he knows how we operate. We're that dumb little fish.
1: Yeah.
2: And we're even once we find him, we're going to still wander from time to time.
1: Yeah.
2: And he laid out all these stories so that following these stories, it would lead back to him. It would lead us back home.
1: That is so good. You know, I've been doing that and didn't know it or think of it this way my whole life.
2: Mm.
1: I've been following the stories that God has allowed me to see. You know, the way one puts into practice what you've been teaching us this week that's so good about stories is to go to him and say, make me sensitive. Don't let me miss the stories.
2: Right.
1: Don't let me miss your story. Because it's a story of love and grace and mercy. And it goes from beginning to end when we finally celebrate.
2: Yeah, so true. When I was in college, I had a theater professor who, you know, used to have, he goes, I don't like people to do auditions from Neil Simon plays because, you know, this whole theory that there's a joke and it doesn't connect to the earlier thing. And I'm like, oh, context? And he's like, oh, yeah. And when we lose context,
1: yeah,
2: everything seems meaningless and unconnected, but it's not. We just have to remember.
1: Oh, man. I want you to know, Matthew, I'm going to think about what you have taught us this week a lot. Context.
2: Yeah.
1: Don't forget context.
2: That's it.
1: Because the pieces won't save you. The context will bring you home every time.
2: Mm.
1: Good stuff about story. He really did give us stories. Matthew, thanks.
2: Thank you, Steve.
1: For this time. Hey, you think about that. I'm in.
2: And that's it, friends. Thanks for hanging out with us this week as Steve and I explored the idea of God as the master storyteller. Tomorrow, Steve will be back, joined by our good friend Pete Allenson for a little something we call Friday Q&A. Tomorrow, they'll tackle questions you've sent in, including this one. Is the 1611 King James Version the only legitimate translation of the Bible? We do most earnestly entreat thee to return unto us on the morrow. Hey, I have something for you. A very special booklet called Through the Eyes of Grace, the Gospels. 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
4: 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I'm Holly Taylor for Good Company, and let's just dive right into God's Word. 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
1: From just a short walk to the White House, right in the heart of Washington, D.C., welcome to a special episode of Leading the Way with Dr. Michael Youssef. Dr. Youssef recently spoke at a Leading the Way Awake rally right in the center of busy Washington, D.C., where local students and business people, government workers, families of all shapes and sizes were all challenged by a message from God's Word and inspired by beautiful music. This was an exciting evening. Dr. Youssef and the Leading the Way team, along with partner churches and organizations, clearly declared and showed by their service to the community the gospel of truth. Dr. Youssef brought a challenging and inspiring message that we want to share with you, because we know that you too will be encouraged by this very special Leading the Way.
2: Thank you. Thank you very much. So good to be in Washington, D.C. What a great honor and a privilege for me to be here in our second Great Awakening campaign. You know, we started 5 years ago with a burden. We wanted people to covenant with us to pray on a daily basis for God to bring a third Great Awakening. And for more than 500,000 people have signed up to pray daily for the third Great Awakening in America. And I'm so honored and privileged to be part of that. And so we are here praying that God will use this as a spark to start the Great Awakening. And so I really want to get serious with you today, because you hear a lot in social media, a lot of talk about the end times, that we're living in the end times. I pray so. No matter what or how it takes place, Jesus tells us in Matthew 25, and this is where I go. So in Matthew 25, our Lord Jesus, after giving us this very, very serious warning, in chapter 24, he gives us six signs. Our Lord called them the labor pains that are going to be taking place prior to the return of Christ. Then he immediately goes on to give us a story to illustrate the difference between those who truly are awake and ready for the return of Christ and those who are not. You see, the difference between those who truly surrendered to him and those who pretend to be Christians. The parable is so incredible to me, because he tells us about 10 young women, 10 virgins. He tells us this parable, the Lord Jesus gives us basically a litmus test. It's a self-administered test. This test will reveal to you where you stand on that day of judgment. Where will you be, and what will you say to the Savior, which seemed to be, as I said, closer and closer every day. This test will tell you if you are prepared to meet Jesus as your Redeemer, your Savior, and your friend, or as your judge. In the same way, our Lord Jesus Christ is saying here in Matthew 25 about these 10 young women. They were supposed to be part of a wedding party. Five of them were prepared for the groom to come, and five were not. And Jesus is telling us about the tragedy of those who look alike Christians, the tragedy of those who are merely professing Christians, the tragedy of those who are confessing one thing with their lips, but they're living another way with their life, the tragedy of those who confuse church membership with being awake in the faith and awaiting for Jesus. Also, one of the signs that Jesus gives in Matthew 24 of the nearness of his return is called the great falling away. And 60% of so-called churchgoers who claim to be Christians, not to believe the absolute essence of the gospel, is a tragic situation in the Church of Jesus Christ in America. It breaks my heart. And so when I see statistics like this, for those who call themselves Christians but disbelieving Jesus, I wonder if we not really are at the end of the time, and we are seeing the falling away. But be that as it may, today can be the day of your redemption. Today is the day when you can be absolutely certain that Jesus and only Jesus is your Savior and Lord. Today is the day when you can declare your preparedness to pass the test. Today, I plead with you to answer the question one way or the other. What question? Am I spiritually awake and prepared for the Lord Jesus to return to be my Savior, Redeemer, or not? Am I living and serving Him, or am I faking it somehow? Back to the parable of the 10 young women, Matthew 25. 10 young women, they were all expecting to be part of the wedding. 5 of the 10 were wise, and 5 were foolish. By the way, there's a reason why they're called wise. They showed wisdom in their lives and the way they lived their life. And they were waiting for the bridegroom to come, to return any moment. It doesn't matter whether it's today or many years from now. They were prepared. They were ready. They had oil in their lamp. The foolish ones, sadly, on the other hand, they were totally unprepared. They got distracted by other things in life. They were neglecting the most important thing in life. They were not prepared for the test. Here in this story that Jesus tells, He reveals to us that these 10 women, they had many things in common. They were all physically winter

We have church membership, but not a transformed life. And so they asked the five wise ones if they can borrow their oil. No, said the wise ones. They said, no, we only have sufficient oil for each of us. And my beloved friends, please listen to me. I need to stop here to tell you that salvation is that oil. The Holy Spirit is that oil. Salvation is such a personal experience. You cannot inherit it. You cannot buy it. You cannot earn it. You cannot give it to another. It is an individual experience of being born again. The foolish ones, they thought like so many people think. They can wait to the end, toward the end of their life, and they'll pray the prayer. Or they can wait until their dying days, and then they ask for forgiveness. They probably thought, well, God will feel sorry for us and let us get into his heaven. Or like so many people in our culture today, they think, well, you know, if my good deeds will outweigh my bad deeds, I can make it to heaven. No, because there is such a thing as too late. There is such a thing as too late. And the Bible said when Noah invited his neighbors to come and enter into the boat of salvation, for 120 years he was a preacher of righteousness. And when they finally rejected him and mocked him and he entered into the ark, the Bible said, God shut the door. Somebody said to me, how can a loving God do this? I said, let me tell you about that loving God. He sent his son who co-eternally existed with him in heaven to die on a cross, a death of a sinner, in order to redeem you. And he's been inviting you. He's been inviting you. Come before it is too late. And my friend, the day is coming when the opportunity for salvation will be no more. Let me tell you, I weep over that because I never joke about hell, because the real people going there. You see, when the opportunity comes for you to come to Christ and be eternally saved and you turn it down, it is possible to come back again. When the door of mercy is shut, it will be too late. The time of salvation is now, the day of giving yourself to Christ to be the only Savior and Lord is today. The time to live for Christ is now. The time for confession and repentance is now. These foolish ones realize, symbolically speaking, symbolically is midnight. Symbolically. I'm going to repeat that because you have to understand the reason was midnight for them. It means that the shops are closed. The churches are closed. No, nobody can tell them about salvation anymore. We've gone. The believer's gone to heaven. It means that the door of salvation is shut. No more chances. It's too late. And so the foolish ones tried to play on the sympathy of the bridegroom. They thought they can really play the sympathy card, you know. And so in verse 13, Matthew 25, they cried out to the bridegroom, forgive me if I cry, because you know what the bridegroom said? I don't know you. Oh, Lord, have mercy. But we went to church every Christmas and Easter. I don't know you. But we prayed on occasions. I don't know you. But we did some good things. I don't know you. But we're good people. I don't know you. And that is why Jesus goes on to say, keep on watching, because you do not know the day or the hour of his return. I'm going to come back to this because that is very serious matter. It's very serious matter. But first of all, I want to transport you to the Middle East, where I come from. I want to transport you literally to the Middle East. Back 2,000 years ago, when our Lord Jesus Christ was telling this parable, his audience, his listeners, they already understood, they identified with what he's saying. And they knew that there are three stages for a wedding. The first stage is when the kids were young.

0: The two sets of parents, the boy's parents and the girl's parents, will get together and they'll say, when our kids grow up, our son will marry your daughter. Agree, agreed. Then there comes the second stage of the wedding. It's the betrothal. When the kids come of age and ready to get married, this betrothal is much stronger than our engagement and wearing the ring and said, yeah, I got engaged. No, it was much more serious, just like the Blessed Mary, Virgin Mary was betrothed to Joseph. It's a serious matter. And the third stage comes in the marriage, the celebration, the feast, and the consummation of the marriage. Between the time of the betrothal and the time of the feasting and the celebration and the consummation, the bridegroom is busy building an extension in his father's house to which he will bring his bride, and they're going to live in his father's house. And that is why Jesus said in John chapter 14, in my father's house, where? In my father's house, there are many rooms. When I go prepare a place for you, when I finish with the addition for you, I will come and take you to myself. When it's ready, he's going to come and take us home. You see, that house addition is being prepared for the time of the wedding and the wedding feast at the return of Christ. That is why believers in Jesus from all over the globe, from Africa, from Asia, from Latin America, from North America, from every corner of the globe, from Europe, they're called the bride of Christ. The church of Christ is the bride of Christ, the universal church. And often, the quality of the addition in that father's house depends on the wealth of the father. And pray tell me who can be richer than our Heavenly Father? Who can be richer than the Father of our Lord Jesus Christ? So when the addition is ready, the groom would process on the main street, and there are people running with him, kids, adults, everybody running, processing from the groom's house to the bride's father's house with music and dancing and celebration along the road. And the crowd is shouting, the groom is coming, make way, the groom is coming, the groom is coming. This shout increases in volume and intensity as the groom gets closer to the bride's house. And then when the groom fetches his bride and be heading back to his father's house, this parade actually back to the father's house gets bigger, and the music gets louder, and the dancing and the celebration. Oh, my friend, please don't miss this. I beg you, don't miss this. What Jesus is telling us here in this parable, in this illustration, that in his first coming, he invited whomsoever to come to him and be part of his church, part of his bride. In his first coming, he betrothed us to all those who surrendered to him, who accepted his invitation, who committed themselves to him. In his first coming, he issued the invitation, but only betrothed those who loved him back and those who surrendered to him with all of their heart. He betrothed only those who are willing to live with him and wait for him and serve him and even die for him if they have to. And then there's the other group of people, the group of people who might have liked the groom. Yeah, a lot of people like Jesus. You know what I mean? Richard Dawkins, the big atheist, said, I like Jesus. I admire Jesus. But they didn't love him with all of their heart. That group of people may admire the bridegroom, but only as a teacher, as a prophet, as an example for love, but never surrender to him as their Lord and Savior. Those who may have occasionally attended church, but they've never been born again of the Spirit of God. Those who may have gone through the motions of Christianity, but lived their lives for themselves, Oh, my dear friends, those are the foolish ones. Those are the foolish ones. Listen to me. The foolish ones are not the atheists, are not the agnostics, they're not the pagans. They're not even the anti-Christian people. They were in the local churches. They were going, doing some charity work. They, just like the example I gave you, were like a student in the school. They go to the same church, and they hear the same preacher. But the point of separation is between those who are prepared for the test and therefore succeed and those who are not. In fact, in the story that Jesus tells us, he gives us, at least I can only count seven things in common between the wise and the foolish. Both groups were invited. Both initially responded to the invitation, obviously, because they were waiting. Both groups were part of the same visible church. Both groups had affection toward the bridegroom. Both groups confessed Jesus with their lips. Both believed that he's coming back. Both physically had fallen asleep at nighttime. But as soon as the bridegroom showed up, all similarities have ceased. Why? Because some were born again and others were not. In the Bible, oil is the symbol of the Holy Spirit. Did you know that? It's the symbol of the Holy Spirit. And when the Holy Spirit comes into your life, he causes inner changes in your life. The Holy Spirit causes inner transformation in your life. The Holy Spirit causes you to be sold out for Christ. The Holy Spirit compels you to live for Christ, not for self. I remember when I was converted to Christ, the whole town knew it. Because I was such a rebellious child of a believing family. But I'm not going to get into that. And that is why this self-administered test that Jesus gives us, the self-administered test, is simply this. Do I live my life in total expectation of that great day? Why? Because no matter what you call yourself, no matter what you think yourself to be, no matter what your personal beliefs are and your personal views are, the question is, am I awake? Am I anticipating the joy of the day of the return of Christ, or I'm not? That's the test. Will you take the test? Let me ask you this. Does the thought of the return of Christ and judgment thrill you or scare you? Only you can answer that. Only you can answer that. No, I'm not asking you if you have some religion. I'm not asking you if you have some religious experience. No, I'm not asking you if you belong to a denomination or you even have earthly membership church. No. Jesus said, you must be born again and be born of the Spirit of God. Please listen to me. It is not what you do is going to save you, but what you allow Christ to do in you is going to save you. You know the rich young ruler came and asked Jesus, what must I do to inherit eternal life? It's nothing you do, it's what you allow God to do in you. Is my life lived with that great day in mind? Or being accountable? The Bible said we're going to give an account for every idle word comes out of our mouth. And that is why Jesus said, not everyone who calls me Lord, Lord, shall enter into the kingdom of God. Not everyone. A lot of people call Lord, especially if they need something. Because like a torch without oil is worthless, so is a professing Christian without Christ living in you. These five foolish young women, they're professed outwardly, but their lives did not substantiate their confession. Well, someone must say, but Michael, how can I be sure that I'm living the life of those five wise women? Oh, beloved, listen carefully. First of all, by accepting the invitation to come to him, by recognizing that only Jesus, who died on the cross for you and rose from the dead, can forgive you eternally, by accepting that his death on the cross is for you. By believing the fact that Jesus died your death, that he paid your debt, that he gave his life so that you might live with him forever. By accepting the fact that he left the glories of heaven with the Father with whom he coexisted before eternity, and came and died on that cross, a sinner's death, rose again. Your only ticket to heaven. That's your only ticket to heaven. And then live the rest of your life for him.
1: 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We invite you to attend, be part of sparking the next great spiritual awakening for our nation and for our world. 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
1: It's very quickly becoming your turn. 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You have to decide who you live for. Is it going to be the world? Is it going to be for Jesus?

0: Welcome to Live in the Light today. We are so thankful for you, our listeners. Whether you've been here a few days or many years, we can't do what we do without you. And we wouldn't want to. Live in the Light exists to see radical transformation in God's people through the revelation of God's truth. It's good to have the reminder of why we do what we do. And hey, speaking of reminders, that's what today's message from 2 Peter is all about. Being reminded about what matters most, refocusing on the things that are important to the Lord so we can zero in on our purpose as Christ followers. If you need fresh encouragement today, you will want to tune in. Tune in your Bible with me, if you can, to 2 Peter chapter 1. Here's Pastor Robbie.
1: And he has reminded them of the reality of the eternal kingdom, verse 11. He has reminded them of what matters most. Listen, loved ones, because in the end, that's all that matters. In the end, it's all that matters. Let me ask you this here, just as we move on here to the second point in a second. What's your plan? I mean this sincerely. What's your plan to make God's vision your vision? Do you have a plan to make sure that God's vision is your vision on a daily basis? What's your plan to make God's plan your plan? To make God's will your will? Do you have a plan, a strategy, to make God's priorities your priorities on a daily basis? How do you, when you're wandering, how do you get back? What's the plan? What do the priorities of God consist of? What is most important to your life? What are you willing to die for? What is carrying you on into eternity? Like what is it at the end of the day that matters most to God and therefore should matter most to us? These are very important questions. Peter's helping us a ton in chapter 1 with this. But I find we need way more believers to be able to answer that question. Here's my plan to make God's plan increasingly my plan. Here's my plan so that the priorities of God are the priorities within my life, because those are the priorities that God promises to bless. So I need to be continually reminded because it calls me back to what matters most. It's happening right now, as we do this right now in the sermon, it's happening. The Holy Spirit is using that. Number two, because it awakens me to my purpose. I need to be reminded all the time because it awakens me to my purpose. Look at verse 13. I think it is right, as long as I'm in this body, to stir you up by way of reminder. Do you think Pastor Robbie likes the verb stir up there? Do you think so? Yes, I do. That is exciting. I'm excited to get there. Stir you up by way of reminder, since I know that the putting off my body will be soon, as our Lord Jesus Christ made clear to me. Okay? First thing I want us to see here, notice what Peter refers to twice. He refers to his imminent death. Peter's like, I'm going to die soon. Time my departure has come. I will put off my body. He's speaking of his death. Notice the reality of Peter's death heightens his purpose, and the reality of his death heightens the purpose of others that he wants to care for. Life is short. He knows his time is coming to an end. He's doubling down on reminding them of what matters most to their purpose. We learn a lot from Peter here, by the way. By the way, I just want to on this point here, Peter, like, man, I'm about to die. But he's not afraid of death. See that? Rather, it's death that motivates Peter. Hey, we live in a society now that is really living in denial of death. Death is pretty much a forbidden subject now. It's like wrong to talk about death in many circles and places. It's incredible to me. That's really, really hurting us as a culture, because last time I checked, death comes for all. However, there are increasing, mostly among very, very wealthy people in our society, there are increasing billionaires who somehow are trying to convince themselves that they can prevent death. I came across an article, just happened to this week. It's a Canadian telecom executive. He sold his telecom company for well over $1 billion, and he is now, quote, obsessed with evading death. Good luck, bro. Good luck. He's obsessed with evading death. And his goal is to live to 200, okay? And I'm like, why would you want to do that? Why would you want, he does. And he is making it his entire priority right now to set up and somehow to, he wants to, again, quote, this is in the article, to make death a preventable disease. And then you have another massive billionaire down in the States. And I learned this through this article too this week that he is also obsessed with evading death. And he is literally spending $2 million a year on every test possible for his own physical body. $2 million a year just on tests and how he's doing physically to try to somehow, again, escape death. What do we call these people? Fools. We call them fools. But when you have nothing to live for, or at least when you are terrified of what happens after death, then all of a sudden this world becomes everything. All of a sudden, all you have to live for is here and now. And the Bible tells us the exact opposite. We have purpose now, but man, our home is not here. Amen. Our home is not here. Our home is heaven and the reality and the return of Jesus Christ. And he sets up the new heavens and the new earth, which Peter is going to speak about again in this letter as well. So for the believer in Jesus Christ, death is not to be feared. Why? Well, we learned just even in verse 11 that death is the entranceway into the eternal kingdom. So for the Christ follower, death, you have no sting. Death, you have no victory. Death is a reality, but listen, for the believer in Christ, death is actually the beginning of victory. We need to be reminded of this, church. Like right now, this is healthy for me to say aloud. You need to hear this, because a lot of us are living in such a way that all that matters is now. No, that's not true. I mean, life's all around us, isn't it? And listen, death is all around us. Life and death is all around us all the time. I mean, every single week, if not every day, I hear stories, and so do you, of life and death. So we got to live in such a way that we're ready and being reminded of what actually matters. The brevity of Peter's life leads to the urgency of Peter's purpose. That's what's happening right here in our text. I want you to notice that Peter refers to his, quote, body twice. A literal translation for the word body in the Greek here can also be translated tent. Putting off of my tent is soon. Tent, what is a tent? It's a temporary structure. The Apostle Paul said the same thing using the same word. Look on the screen here, 2 Corinthians 5. Look at it. He says, for in this tent we groan. Can I get an amen? Amen. Groaning. You know, I literally got down yesterday. I was with some friends and I got up and I didn't realize I groaned. Like, hey, bro, you okay, man? You okay? And I'm not okay. And that's what happens. We are groaning, but what? Every time we groan, you know how much I love groaning? We groan because we're longing for what is to come. The earth creation is groaning for its complete redemption. We groan physically, spiritually, emotionally, man. We groan because this is not all there is. Praise God. We groan because we long to put on our heavenly dwelling. So think about it. Anyone who sets up a tent is not there for long. Fair? You set up a tent, you're not there for long. A tent is used for transitory purposes, right? So we have these foolish, wealthy billionaires that are trying to immortalize their tents. It's never, ever going to work. And here you have Peter and Paul, two apostolic heavyweights, both insisting in their own way and very similarly, this world is not our home. This world is not our home. Why? They're like, because we have bodies that are tents. They're tents, which means what? As the Bible says over and over again, we are strangers, aliens. We are sojourners in this world because this world is not our home. Our hope is not here. Our hope is not here. Hey, brothers and sisters, you have to live like your hope is not here. Your hope is not in your bank account. Your hope is not, again, in your house. Your hope is not in your job here. It's not. Your hope is not in other people. Your hope is in Christ. Amen. Your hope is in the kingdom. Your hope is in eternity. So look at Philippians chapter 3. Notice and love this verse. Our citizenship is in heaven. And from it, we await a Savior. We await a Savior, the Lord Jesus Christ, who will transform our lowly body to be like his glorious body by the power that enables him even to subject all things to himself. This is a reason to live right here. We do as much as we can for Christ now because this is our future reality and this is the hope that we have. You know, I read this morning in Titus 2 as I was seeking to renew my mind in my Bible readings. And in Titus 2, he says, waiting for our blessed hope, the return of Jesus. Like, waiting for our blessed hope. I'm like, oh, that's so good. Waiting for our blessed hope. As we increase in godliness, he says the same thing. And Peter and Paul are, again, everything's so connected. It's awesome. This is the power of reminder. It awakens us to what actually matters. So now back to to verse 13, take a look. Verse 13, Peter's resolved here to stir them up by way of reminder. Why? Because that's what biblical reminder does. Stir up here, it's a violent term. When it's used elsewhere, it's used, it's not like a, you know, coming up alongside when someone's sleeping and be like, hey, wake up, it's okay, are you there? And kind of gently rubbing their shoulder and trying to, really, it's kind of like someone's sleeping, coming and just give them kick. You kick them, you awaken, you stir them up. It's like a violent arousal in this sense. He's like, Peter's like, man, I wanna stir you. I wanna awaken you. Think of a bucket of cold water poured on someone who's resting or whatever. And you know, you've seen it in TV, you've seen it in real life. And the cold water, whoa, like they just snap. That's what he's saying right here. He's like, I want to remind you what's true, to awaken you, stir you up out of slumber, stir you up out of your spiritual malaise, stir you up out of apathy, stir you up out of lukewarm living, to live for what actually matters, to live for the Lord Jesus Christ, to stir someone up, listen, by way of reminder. And I pray in Jesus' name, again, that's happening right now. Right now, it's the Holy Spirit's doing that as only he can in his own way. And I love this, obviously, so much. I love this. I live to see people awaken to their true purpose in Jesus Christ. I live to see people awaken from their slumber. It's ultimately why I'm in ministry, to see lives changed and to see people come to a knowledge of Christ and to forsake the garbage of the world and to live for the purposes and glory of Jesus Christ, to be filled with the Holy Spirit, to bear fruit for him. Like, there's nothing more beautiful. I live to see baptisms. I live to see people given salvation over death and sin and the hold of Satan. How many times have we heard, how many times have I heard, again, through the history of our church, someone saying something like, I was in a spiritual malaise and then the word hit me and the Holy Spirit rocked me and the truth shook me and then passion for Christ filled me. And they would not be the same again. The battle ensues, but they would not be the same again. More of that, please. Amen. More of that, please. Oh, Lord, in this place. Listen, this is the power of reminder. This is the power of reminder. What? Get off the bench. Get into the game. Get off the couch. Get into the race. Get off your phone. Get into the word. The power of reminder. It awakens me to my purpose. Why be reminded? It calls me back to what matters most. Secondly, it awakens me to my purpose. Thirdly, finally, because I can recall truth then when I need it most. Why do I need to be reminded? Because I can recall the truth then when I need it most. Verse 15. And I will make every effort, Peter says, so that after my departure, you may be able at any time to recall these things. Again, notice the phrase, every effort, reminds us of what came in verse 5. Every effort, Peter will give himself to reminding the church. That's how much this means to him and to the Holy Spirit, should mean to us too. To the point that when I'm gone, the investment has been made, the reminders have been given that at any time, you can grab again the deposits and the memory bank. You can pull them out, apply them to your mind, and then apply it to your life. That's beautiful. That's what Peter's saying right here. I don't remember much from Psych 101 in university first year, all right? I don't remember much from that. However, what I do remember is actually a teaching or a class that was specifically on memory, as interesting kind of as that is. And what the professor was teaching us, the textbook, whatever it ended up being, was with the repetition of facts. And when you are reminded of something, the more it happens, the more chance you have long term to carry that memorization or memory with you. So went on to say, if you're told something once and then you're reminded of it a week from now, and then you're reminded again in a month from now, and then you're reminded in 6 months and then a year, and then maybe two after that, you have a legitimate chance of taking those facts or whatever that content is and having it with you for an entire lifetime. That's about all I remember from Psych 101, by the way. All right. It's right there. So yeah. Now, Peter did not take Psych 101, but he did take Word and Spirit 101. And he would know, as the psalmist says, I have stored up your truth in my heart that I might not sin against you. Excellent. Like, again, there's so much scripture that is parallel here. I store up your word in my heart. That's again, assuming that must imply there's been a resolve, an intentional desire to take truth and embed it within through repetition, through reminding. That's how we memorize. Why? So that in the end, that I may not sin against you, Lord, because it's the power of pulling out that truth, applying it in the moment, and then guiding us again to what is true and real and right and what honors the Lord and essentially what is the will of God. This is the power of God's word when it comes to being reminded of such things. Again, so I've given my life in many, many ways to this principle we go through here today. I've mentioned it briefly already, but just in so many ways, the principle or the truth of this, who is the person God guarantees to bless? What is the church? What is the church that God guarantees to bless? What is the group of leaders that God promises and guarantees to bless? That's a question I ask all the time to myself, to others, because I believe in so many ways, this is where the church must be called back to. The simple foundations, the reality of saying, listen, there might be other things to do other than this, which is fine, but not to the neglect of the foundation. We must. So again, the amount of times I talk about this, the amount of times I think about this, there are several principles of truth that I have built and seek to build my life upon and ministry upon. And none of these would surprise you at all, because they're talked about all the time here, all the time. And it's so basic, yet it's so needed and so true. This is what we need to be reminded of, right? Like God opposes the proud, but he gives grace to the humble. God guarantees to bless the exaltation of his son. He will not bless the exaltation of self. God guarantees to bless dependence and prayer. He promises he will be so near to the one who believes in brokenness. God promises to bless obedience to his word. I mean, all the thing we're doing here today is to say, the more you seek to live sincerely in his truth and his word, you will be blessed. Like what it does for me in these simple things is, like, whatever happening in life, I know that if I'm doing this, I'm doing God's will. So I don't have to guess about all the different circumstances or how I feel right now. I know that I'm pursuing this with a sincere heart. I am moving towards the Lord. So it takes all the guesswork out of it. And God promises, he will guarantee that he will bless the individual, the family, the marriage, the leaders, the church, the community, the nation that does such things. So I just commend again, myself, us, open your Bible, write these things down. Never, ever, ever forget it. They become your lighthouse in the raging storm. They become wisdom in the midst of a world of foolishness. They become our truth within trial. For me, it's like, when in doubt, do this. When in doubt, do this. Man, we need that, don't we? Because there's so much stuff going on in our world all the time. It's amazing, and the things that matter most. Let's say this real quick. Wasn't necessarily planning, but this past week, I went to Ottawa for a couple of days. Sunday night, went to Ottawa, gathering of a small group of pastors across the nation of Canada. I was invited to join. I didn't really know exactly what was happening. The group's been meeting for a number of years. In some ways, it goes back many, many, many years. The purpose of this trip was to go to Ottawa to encourage one another as pastors of churches across the land, but primarily to meet with Christian-believing members of Parliament. There was some connections that had nothing to do with me. And at the end of the day, on Monday night, we got to meet with two senators, take a tour of the Senate, believing senators. I was the new guy there. I was asked to pray for the senators in the Senate chamber. And I was like, what, me? And I was just like, first, I was really, really nervous. I'm like, Lord, you got to help me. And I had about 5 minutes of kind of thinking about, you know, you can pray a prayer, but do you actually want? Anyways, it was very, very, very special. The Lord did help. And one of the senators in particular, she was overwhelmed. She's lovely, lovely believer in Christ, like legit. And they were honest and open. It was just amazing. The next day we got to meet with, let's say, 12 total members of Parliament who were believers in groups of kind of one or the other. And the chance to hear hearts that desire for Jesus Christ to be exalted. Like, I was like, okay, hey, I'll be honest. I can be frustrated with politicians. You know what I'm saying? Like, I mean, like, that's easy for me to start. But I left and I'm like, wow, there are multiple individuals that are in Parliament Hill seeking to be light for Jesus and salt of the earth, and they love the Lord, and they love his word, and they're concerned for our nation. Amen. And that for me, you wanna clap for that? We can clap for that, amen. I left, and again, remember last week, I was really sick on the weekend, and then like Sunday night, you're at the airport, and like, what am I doing? You know, you're just like, oh man. Anyways, I came back, and I'm like, I'm so glad I went. Still weak, still a bit sick, but I came back, and I'm like, I'm so glad I went, reminded of that which matters most. In many ways, I was reminded of the gospel. In many ways, I was reminded of purpose. In many ways, I was reminded of our mission. In many ways, reminded of where this nation was built upon. And the reality that we must pray with everything we have that it might again not move on from that which God guarantees to bless. Notice here that Peter's passion, he's like, I'm about to go. And now his passion is for the next generation, right? He's going to die. And now he's like, hey, who's next? Your turn. When I'm gone, you may have the truth and you may recall it and you may live it. Okay. Now, just I'll take it in my context right here. I'm preaching right here. Just like I know me, I know whatever. So I don't know how many years I have left, but you know I'm over 50 now, so I'm like okay. So a lot of years behind, and who knows how many. But the whole point is now you're starting to turn and look behind you in terms of okay, there's another generation. You need to do this now, young people. It's very quickly becoming your turn. Your turn. To never move beyond that which God promises to bless. Young man, young woman, I speak to you today, right now. It's very quickly becoming your turn to grab the torch, to grab the baton, and to decide in the fear of God and the glory of Jesus Christ that you will build your life upon him who will never forsake you or fail you and the only one who can truly gain entrance to the eternal kingdom again of heaven. And his name is Jesus Christ. You have to decide who you live for. Is it going to be the world? Is it going to be for Jesus? We're doing everything we can, I pray, in this generation and those who went before us, praise God, and that we're trying to be faithful and then the time is coming soon. We'll turn and say, it's now up to you. Will you choose to live on that which God says, I bless? To be reminded of that, because life is hard and darkness is real and Satan is clever and sin stinks, that we will continue to allow ourselves to be reminded that God has given us divine power that pertains to all things to life and godliness. Because we have his divine promises in his word that allows us to share in his divine nature. And in that, if we remember that, man, I really like where we are headed. Hey, never tire of being reminded. Never tire of being reminded. Why? It calls me back to what matters most. It awakens me to purpose. And then I can recall truth when I need it most as well. Now, you think about the power of reminder. And now we get to remember the Lord's Supper. That is great. So why don't we quietly pack our things up right now, if that's what you need to do. And then let's set our hearts on being reminded of what is ultimately most important, the gospel, the sacrifice of Jesus Christ. Let's quiet our hearts. Let's try to take a posture of reverence before the Lord. Like, let us be reminded. It's interesting, right? When Jesus is giving the instructions of the Lord's Supper, he says, do this in remembrance of me. Remember, the Lord's Supper is the only continual commanded ordinance, right? Baptism as a believer, you do it once and that's it. The Lord's Supper again and again and again, what? To be reminded of the sacrifice of Jesus Christ. What are the most important tenets of truth or aspects of truth that we need to be reminded of in terms of the Lord's Supper and the atonement? This is a great way of defining it. When we approach the Lord's Supper today, we are reminded that we deserve death. Because of our sin, we absolutely deserve to die. God is holy, we are not. The wages of sin is death. But because of Jesus Christ, he died in our place. He became our sacrifice. We must be reminded that when we hold the symbols of the body and the blood of Christ today, we deserve the very wrath of God. We deserve His righteous wrath to be poured out against evil and sin and darkness, which was in us before Christ. But Jesus became, it's a big theological word right here, propitiation. It essentially means to bear God's wrath in our place. Christ became our propitiation on the cross. And my God, why have you forsaken me? And the whole world went dark at that time. God's wrath poured out on His Son that it would not hit us as believers. I mean, when we hold the symbols of the body and the blood, we remind ourselves that before Christ, we were separated from God. Sin makes a separation between us and God. God is holy, we are not. Sin is the chasm between us, sinful, God, holy. But Jesus Christ died and on the cross built a bridge that we now could walk through to get to God again and therefore be reconciled to God, never to be separated again. All because of Jesus Christ. All because of the gospel. All because of the remembrance of His life and death that we remember today. And lastly, the atonement. What we remember in the Lord's Supper is we were in bondage to sin. We were under the bondage of Satan. We were in our prison cell of sin and death. And Jesus Christ, through His death, made the payment in full that we would be purchased by His blood, that we would be set free, that we would be forgiven, that we would be released, that again, we would never, ever die again. And the rest of our existence, we have the status of innocent because of what Jesus Christ did. So this is a good tee up right now to what we're about to do now. We're being reminded of what matters most. We are remembering what Jesus Christ did for us. The power and the beauty of the gospel. Hey, so take this time very seriously. So Father, we pray right now. Thank you for giving the gift of your Son. Thank you for His death, His sacrifice, His payment, that He became our propitiation. Thank you that our ransom has been paid through the blood of Jesus Christ. And I pray right now we are sobered. I pray right now we are joyful. I pray right now we are grateful. I pray right now we are humbled. Yes, Lord, lead us now, we pray in Jesus' name. Amen.
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0: Hey there, we'd love to extend a warm invitation for you to join us at Hope Bible Church Niagara. 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